0: The Tabernacle Choir and Orchestra on the Sounds of Sunday with Nearer My God to Thee. And we open the hour with the Stephen Hall Chorus singing By His Stripes. We thank you once again for joining us. As Jesus was assembled with his apostles, he took bread and gave thanks and brake it and gave unto them, saying, This is my body which is given for you. This do in remembrance of me. Likewise also the cup after supper, saying, This cup is the New Testament in my blood, which is shed for you. Luke chapter 22. There is not a more sacred ordinance than that of taking upon ourselves the name of Christ and remembering his atoning sacrifice for us. This hour, Glenn Rawson explains, here on the Sounds of Sunday. Next, Lori Kerrigan sings Remember Gethsemane. Lori tells us the story behind the song.
1: I remember one night, my husband was gone out of town and I had two young boys. I had just put my boys down to bed for the night and I was going through a depression at the time, probably some postpartum depression after the birth of my second son, and was really just feeling very low. And I just remember kneeling down at the end of my bed and just pleading with Heavenly Father and telling him that I couldn't live this way, like this anymore, and trying to just tell him the frustration I felt and feeling that nobody knew how I felt, that dark pit of gloom that I had felt for so long. And after praying for, I don't know, it seemed like such a long time, but it was probably about 10 minutes, I all of a sudden felt as though somebody were kneeling down next to me and pleading the same way I had been pleading, but pleading for me. And that picture that is well known in the church of the Savior kneeling in Gethsemane came to mind, and I realized that somebody did know exactly how I felt at that time. And it was such a powerful feeling at the time that I just realized it certainly didn't cure any depression that I went through, but it definitely gave me the hope to get some help and to eventually write this song, Remember Gethsemane.

0: The Sounds of Sunday in Hazel Nell, Holly Cahoon, Blake Walker in chorus with My Own Sacred Grove from Angie Killian. Before that, Lex D'Acevedo performed The Spirit of God, Like a Fire is Burning. This is Carl Watkins thanking you for listening. 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
1: This is a moment to reflect on the process of spiritual refinement, as President Emily Bell Freeman teaches that in trying times, Jesus Christ is leading the way.
2: Isn't it amazing how you can go from best day to worst day in a matter of minutes? This is mortality, a proving ground, a place designed for growth. I have learned that God allows mortality to do its work in us, and that includes both best days and worst days. How do we get through those days? When Jesus came into the coast of Caesarea Philippi, he asked his disciples, "Whom say ye that I am?" They had seen empty nets filled, storms at sea calmed, loaves multiplied, and the dead raised. When Peter answered, "Thou art the Christ, the Son of the living God," Jesus responded, "Blessed art thou, Simon. Flesh and blood hath not revealed it unto thee, but my Father which is in heaven." That day must have felt like a best day. The Spirit confirmed an eternal truth, and Peter courageously bore testimony of it. But only 3 verses later, a shift occurred. As Jesus began to speak of his coming death, Peter rebuked him, saying, "This shall not be. Get thee behind me, Satan," was the Savior's immediate response. Peter had good intentions. He didn't want the Savior to die, but he misunderstood God's plan for his son. Peter's story went from best day to worst day in a matter of 3 verses. From Peter's story, we learn that our understanding of eternal truth is not forged in a single moment. Testimony is built over time, day after day, both best days and worst. In Matthew 14, Peter and the other disciples were caught in a storm when Jesus approached the ship. Peter cried out, "Lord, if it be thou, bid me come unto thee on the water." And Jesus answered with an invitation, "Come." So Peter stepped out of the boat. He walked on the water to go to Jesus. Best day. But in the very next verse, we read that Peter saw the wind, became afraid, and began to sink. Worst day in a matter of moments. Have you ever accepted an invitation from the Lord and then felt unequal to the task? We all know what it is to doubt, to experience sinking moments. But notice where Jesus was when Peter accepted the invitation that seemed too big. He wasn't shouting instructions from the shore or offering advice from the safety of the boat. He was in the water with Peter, within reaching distance. As you accept the Lord's invitations on both your best days and your worst, the same will be true for you.
1: That was an excerpt from President Emily Bell Freeman's talk, Best Days and Worst Days. This is a moment to reflect.
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The Sounds of Sunday for September 27th, 2026, Hour 5. Welcome back from Jonil Bravo. Here's Jerrica Jameson on The Sounds of Sunday.

I'm Glenn Rawson, and welcome to you. For any and all who have ever pondered the communion of Christ, please consider this story. On the last night of the Savior's life, he entered the Garden of Gethsemane with his disciples, all of them being subjected to feelings and emotions exquisitely intense. The disciples began to be sore amazed and very heavy and to complain in their hearts, wondering if this be the Messiah. The record says that Jesus himself began to be sorrowful and very heavy. He was weighed down, even to the point of death. His burden must only have been made worse by the knowledge in his heart that his disciples, his closest friends, were doubting him and complaining of him at this crucial hour. Well, Jesus went from them a short distance. He knelt and fell on his face on the ground, saying, "Abba, Father, all things are possible unto thee. Take away this cup from me. Nevertheless, not my will, but thine be done." What's happening to Jesus? Clearly, this moment in Gethsemane is much more than a heartfelt prayer. Whatever this cup is that Jesus mentioned, he has been preparing for it from the very beginning. Whatever it is, it has crushed him to the earth and brought him to the point of death. It is so terrible that there appeared an angel unto him from heaven, strengthening him. And then Luke records what has to be one of the most meaningful verses in all of sacred writ. "And being in an agony, he prayed more earnestly, and he sweat, as it were, great drops of blood falling down to the ground." The Lord's body is racked with agony, such that great drops of his blood were forced from every pore of his body. Isaiah had spoken of this moment when, quote, "He hath borne our griefs and carried our sorrows." Since the beginning of time, God had commanded his children to sacrifice animals as a type and shadow of this moment, a prefiguring, if you will. He had decreed that the life of the flesh is in the blood, and I have given it to you upon the altar to make an atonement for your souls. For it is the blood that maketh an atonement for your soul. End of quote. Since that time, the children of Israel had taken their animals, placed their sins upon them, and then shed the animal's blood upon the ground as an atonement, worshiping the Christ, the real Lamb of God, as they did so. That would have been the ancient version of a sacrament meeting. In his body, Christ did what no paschal lamb could ever do. Our sins were not only placed on him, but they passed through him as well. The sacrificial lambs never felt the anguish that Christ did, which suffering caused by us caused him to tremble because of pain and to suffer both body and spirit. Here and at the cross, Jesus bare our sins in his own body. Hence, we are asked to remember that body. It was the sacred instrument of the atonement, allowing him to justify many, for he shall bear their iniquities, Isaiah said. Christ's blood, well, that was his life. To take his blood was to take the life of a God, and that was the atonement. That precious blood that dripped upon the ground that night was payment for our sins. As John said, "The blood of Jesus Christ, his Son,
cleanseth us from all sin. Anciently, the saints worshipped and pondered the meaning as a lamb died before them. The bread and water of the

The sounds of Sunday and Lori Kerrigan with There Will Come a Day. Before that, Afterglow sang I'll Go Where You Want Me to Go. And Julie D'Acevedo Hanks sang Women at the Well from Kenneth Cope. The Glenn Rawson story was called The Body and Blood, with scoring music from Lex D'Acevedo, Oh My Father. For the transcript, go to soundsofsunday.com and select transcripts at the top of the page. This is Carl Watkins. Thanks for listening. Please remember that the fate of America is in the hands of God. Please pray for our leaders, for the survival of our Constitution, and for the return of our Savior to bring eternal peace to this troubled world. Stay tuned. We begin next hour with Debbie West Coon singing There Are Angels About You here on the Sounds of Sunday. Hello, this is Carl Watkins. Jerry Gregerson has been a friend of mine for many years. In fact, I was once his home teacher. Jerry and his wife, Christine, have recently returned from their mission to Peru, and they have developed a great friendship with the Peruvians and a desire to make their world a better place. So they have created PeruHope.com, an organization that arranges trips to Peru for assisting those in need. 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If the earth beneath Peru could talk, imagine the stories it would tell. Stories of civilizations that rose, flourished, and disappeared centuries before our time. But layer by layer, the earth covered up what they left behind. Peru Hope is giving you a rare archaeological opportunity to become part of their discovery. Peru Hope has partnered with the Archaeological Society of Peru, providing visitors on a humanitarian trip the extraordinary chance to participate in the excavation firsthand. 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Take part in revealing ancient artifacts from eras long ago. Civilizations left behind glimpses of their world. Because of the unique partnership with Peru Hope, you have the chance to experience it firsthand. Become part of something that truly cannot be found elsewhere. Join us on this adventure at PeruHope.com. The Sounds of Sunday for September 27th, 2026, Hour 1. Setting the tone for your Sabbath day, we thank you for joining us as we close out September. I'm Carl Watkins. These are the Sounds of Sunday.

The Tabernacle Choir and Orchestra on the Sounds of Sunday with a Shepherd. And we open the hour with Debbie West Coon singing There Are Angels About You. Next, Stephen James and Vicki Pankey Taylor sing On That Day. And we thank you once again for joining us. It is written, Take upon you the name of Christ and speak the truth in soberness. Doctrine and Covenants, Section 18. And this includes the exclusion of exaggeration. But Ralph Waldo Emerson once said, There is no one who does not exaggerate. Now consider the truth of those words with the rantings of a frustrated parent. This hour, Glenn Rawson shares a related story here on the Sounds of Sunday.

In coming days, we will see the greatest manifestations of the Savior's power that the world has ever seen. Between now and the time he returns with power and great glory, he will bestow countless privileges, blessings, and miracles upon the faithful.

0: The sounds of Sunday and Bob Perry with I Can Only Imagine. Before that, Todd McCabe and April Moriarty performed Master the Tempest is Raging. This is Carl Watkins. Thanks for listening. 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Next, Allie Gardner sings I Am Eve, followed by Glenn Rawson on The Sounds of Sunday.
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2: Are we selective or exclusive in determining who deserves our love, or do we extend Christ-like love to all with whom we associate? The Lord asks, if ye salute your brethren only, what do ye more than others? To him, all people upon this earth are our neighbors. There are no strangers or outcasts, only brothers and sisters. Discipleship was never meant to be a comfortable circle of familiar friends focused on their own interests. Rather, our congregations are a beautiful mosaic enriched by diverse backgrounds, cultures, and experiences, yet united in devotion to Christ. Service and the church expands our circle of love and widens our associations. We meet people from all walks of life, new friends, brothers and sisters in need, recent converts, and missionary or ministering companions. We don't serve only those we already love. Rather, we come to love people as we serve them. Do we interact superficially with others, or do we genuinely seek to know and care for each person we meet? Though he was often surrounded by multitudes, the Savior always gave his full attention to the one sheep, one leper, one Samaritan woman, one little child, one soul at a time. In his love, no one was ever lost in the crowd. Through my service, both in and out of the church, I've learned that even those people who at first seemed insignificant have become some of the most remarkable and uplifting individuals I know. There is wonderful depth, so much to love in every soul. My dear brothers and sisters, as one of his special witnesses, I testify that our Savior Jesus Christ loves us more than we can ever imagine. In the words of the hymn, for his eye is on the sparrow, and I know he watches me. May we follow the Lord's perfect example and learn to love all and to love each, just as he does.
1: That was an excerpt from Elder Gerard Cosset's talk, Love All, Love Each. This is a moment to reflect.
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Welcome back. From Gregory Reese and Daniel Blomberg, here's Ali Gardner on The Sounds of Sunday.

Thank you for joining us here on The Sounds of Sunday. I'm Glenn Rawson. I've come to the conclusion that resorting to anger to deal with people is just about as useful a tool as a sledgehammer on a computer. It's no wonder the Savior condemned it. Anger is fraught with far more regrets than benefits, as this story illustrates. A father came home from work one day and found his children fighting over the television set, something I'm sure never happens around your house. Evidently, this was not the first time, and the father said, in some exasperation regarding the TV, "Look, you five, if I hear one more word, I'll chop it up." Not many days later, he came home, and he heard a disturbance coming from the vicinity of the TV room. Well, realizing that Dad was home, the disturbance quelled instantly. A few minutes later, however, the youngest, a little boy in a family of all girls, marched resolutely up the stairs to his dad. "Dad," he said, "where's your axe?" "It's in the furnace room, Rich," Dad said. "Go get it," the boy said, "and let's chop it up." Well, suddenly Dad was put to it. He would have to keep his word. So he began to reason with the boy. If we chop this thing up," he said, "we're not going to get another." "I don't care," the boy said. "Let's chop it up." Dad continued trying to change his mind, but to no avail. It was made up. That TV was consigned to its doom as far as he was concerned. If he couldn't have his program, there would be none at all. In a last-ditch effort, Dad said, "There'll be no more ball games, no more movies, no more cartoons." "Cartoons?" the boy said. "What's tonight?" "Friday," Dad answered. "Is tomorrow Saturday?" he asked. "Yes." I suppose you could just see those wheels turning in his mind. And finally he said, "Could we wait until Monday?"

0: The Sounds of Sunday and Patch Crowell with the 2019 youth theme, If We Love Him. Before that, the Men of the Tabernacle Choir performed Beautiful Savior. And Heidi McCombie Baxter sang How Firm a Foundation, accompanied by Bonnie Egbert. The Glenn Rawson story was called Monday, with scoring music from the New Testament video soundtrack. 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Next, Becky Willard sings a new song from Suzanne Hodson, Ask, Seek, Knock, as we begin next hour. And now here's Stephen Perry on the Sounds of Sunday.
1: Today on The Good Word, we're talking about uncertainty and certainty in victory. The point of watching a game isn't to find out the final score, but to watch the entire story unfold right in front of you. If people only wanted to know who won and who lost, no one would need to watch any kind of sport. They'd simply wait for the news after getting the final result. But fans set aside time to watch live or in person, hoping to be there in the moment when the victory is decided. That could mean sitting through hours of intense action where the result is uncertain. But the prospect of victory, especially after a close game, is what makes it thrilling. The greater the chance for loss, the sweeter the victory at the end. God's plan is designed for His children to succeed. No matter which trials we face here in mortality, the chance for triumph is always within our grasp, assured if we continue to follow Him. Much of the scriptures is devoted to recording what that final victory will look like, displaying just how far God's power reaches. The greatest trials we have, of death, misery, and hopelessness, will be conquered by God, drying all tears. In Isaiah 25, we're given part of the full scope that will mark the triumph of the Lord. He will swallow up death in victory, and the Lord God will wipe away tears from off all faces, and the rebuke of His people shall He take away from off all the earth, for the Lord hath spoken it. And it shall be said in that day, Lo, this is our God. We have waited for Him, and He will save us. This is the Lord. We have waited for Him. We will be glad and rejoice in His salvation. The promised day was still centuries off in Isaiah's time, but in our time, that victory has already been at least partially won. The Savior Jesus Christ has conquered death, freeing the bonds of all who came before and after Him. His atonement in the garden and upon the cross has already ensured succor for the weak and afflicted. We know the ultimate outcome of His work, at least on the big picture scale. While the Savior has done His part, we have a part to play in our mortality too. We have to be given the chance to choose and to prove ourselves. Whether or not we accept His offer, all His children will overcome death through His power, living forever. But if we choose God and follow faithfully, we can be citizens of His kingdom, blessed with all that has been promised. His generosity means He loves all His children, even while having high expectations for us. God's work often requires patience, as we learn to wait upon His timing. We don't know the timing of the Lord's return to the earth or His final triumph. We're only asked to have faith that it is coming. Faith grows best in uncertainty, allowing us room to test His commandments and promises for ourselves. He provides comfort on two fronts, strength in our trials and promises for the future. We might not see the far-off vision that He invites us to see yet, but it will come, bit by bit, and greater than we could have imagined alone. Our future is up to us, which is part of what makes it exciting and what makes it ours. And that's The Good Word.
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0: 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There has never been a nation like the United States of America. It's impossible to imagine the world without it. 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On our 250th anniversary, the hunger for America's story has never been greater. 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Revolution also touches on the role that sacrifice, character, and faith played in the great struggle for the sacred cause of liberty. George Washington, John Adams, Nathan Hale, Henry Knox, Horatio Gates, Israel Putnam, Benedict Arnold, and many others all come to life for a new generation of Americans. Learn of the miracles from divine providence that were involved in the creation of one nation under God. 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If the earth beneath Peru could talk, imagine the stories it would tell. Stories of civilizations that rose, flourished, and disappeared centuries before our time. But layer by layer, the earth covered up what they left behind. Peru Hope is giving you a rare archaeological opportunity to become part of their discovery. 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Take part in revealing ancient artifacts from eras long ago. Civilizations left behind glimpses of their world. Because of the unique partnership with Peru Hope, you have the chance to experience it firsthand. Become part of something that truly cannot be found elsewhere. 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In 1987, the prophet Ezra Taft Benson stated,
10: "Unfortunately, we as a nation have apostatized in various degrees from different constitutional principles as proclaimed by the inspired founders. We are fast approaching that moment prophesied by Joseph Smith when he said, 'Even this nation will be on the very verge of crumbling to pieces and tumbling to the ground. And when the Constitution is upon the brink of ruin, this people will be the staff upon which the nation shall lean, and they shall bear the Constitution away from the very verge of destruction.'"
0: Those words are no less binding on us today than the words of Moroni from over 2,000 years ago. Learn more at constitutionhangingbyathread.org or simply athread.org. The Sounds of Sunday for September 27th, 2026, Hour 2. Special music for a special day. It's the first Sunday of autumn and the last Sunday of September. I'm Carl Watkins. These are the Sounds of Sunday.

The Tabernacle Choir and Orchestra on the Sounds of Sunday with Nearer, Dear Savior to Thee. And we open the hour with a new song from Becky Willard, Ask, Seek, Knock, from Suzanne Hodson. Next, Linda Kinghorn-Levitt sings Close Enough to Touch from Kenneth Cope. And we thank you once again for joining us. In the Lord's Prayer, the Savior prayed, Lead us not into temptation, but deliver us from evil. Matthew chapter 6. So Jesus was asking the Father to help us to avoid temptation, even though temptation is an essential part of God's plan in allowing us to choose between good and evil. So apparently, we already have enough temptation, we don't need more. This hour, Glenn Rawson shares a related story in the life of the Savior here on the Sounds of Sunday.

0: The sounds of Sunday and Gentry and O Savior, Thou Who Wearest a Crown. Before that, Gar Smith performed If You Could Hide a Kolob. This is Carl Watkins, thanking you for listening. 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
1: This is a moment to reflect on hope, as Elder Clement M. Matsuakatara teaches that God has a way prepared, even when, to our eyes, the outlook is foggy.
2: He who descended below all things knows how to heal your broken heart and make you whole again. Trust his promise that the sun will rise again for you. Tomorrow will be better than today. I learned this more deeply during a difficult season of my life. Early in my service as a young stake president, as my wife, Busi, and I were raising our family, it felt as though one challenge followed another. We had just buried my mother. 2 weeks later, we stood at a graveside, this time with my counselor mourning his teenage son. Work pressures felt overwhelming, and I began to wonder if I was measuring up at home, at work, and before the Lord. My prayers were best expressed in the primary song, Heavenly Father, are you really there? And do you hear and answer every child's prayer? My answer came in an unexpected way. One Sunday while driving to a ward conference, I poured my heart out to the Lord. When I arrived at the meeting house, a bright-eyed primary boy stopped me and said, we need to talk. With a very serious look on his face, he asked almost in a scolding voice, when are you going to stop being a naughty boy? I knew I was in some kind of trouble. Before I could respond, he added, every morning and every night, my parents ask us to pray for you. I will never be able to fully describe what I felt as I stood there. I felt seen. I felt loved. I felt known. I felt that I was not alone. And as I looked into that child's eyes, I felt the warmth of the Savior's love. To the Savior, we are never lost in the crowd. He knows how to reach us through a hymn, a smile, a kind word, and sometimes through people we least expect. Just as that family prayed for me, there is someone praying for you. Please remember, your pain is not a sign that God does not love you. He truly does.
1: 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This is a moment to reflect.
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4: 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You know, most of the people I take out on tours are going for a vacation or just a bucket list adventure. But this tour is different. 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

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The Church of Jesus Christ of Latter-day Saints has announced the following Sunday meeting schedule change beginning September 6th. Sacrament meeting will begin at its normal time for 60 minutes. This will be followed by a 5-minute recess and primary for 55 minutes, or Sunday school for 25 minutes, followed by a 5-minute recess and Priesthood Relief Society and other auxiliaries for 25 minutes. This schedule begins in September. The Sounds of Sunday for September 27th, 2026, Hour 2. Welcome back from Julie Turnbow. Here's Daniel Beck on The Sounds of Sunday.

Welcome to the Sounds of Sunday. This is Glenn Rawson. In the war between good and evil, it is a surety that any man who goes it alone against evil will be pounded and marred as surely as were those spikes that pierced the Savior's flesh. Hence, that you might not be pounded, this meaningful story has been preserved. After Jesus was baptized, the Spirit filled him and took him into the wilderness to be with his Father. Fasting and feasting for 40 days, Jesus communed with the Father in the midst of the beauty and beasts of the desert quiet. He and the Father drew very close. But then the Spirit withdrew, the Father left him, and hunger tore at the Savior's body. It was then that the devil came, as he always comes, desiring to wreck that close relationship wrought by prayer. "If thou be the Son of God," he whispered tauntingly, "command these stones that they be made bread." It was as if he was saying, "Well, you're the Son of God, aren't you? You don't deserve to suffer like this. You have the power. Make bread. Eat." Now, my friends, there's nothing wrong with making bread. And there's nothing sinful about eating it either. So where's the temptation? It is that any action contrary to the will of the Father is wrong. God had not yet given the word for Jesus to end his fast. Bread is not wrong unless partaken of at the wrong time. Thus Jesus said, "Man shall not live by bread alone, but by every word that proceedeth out of the mouth of God." I need to eat, but I need to obey my Father more. By this choice, can you see that Jesus avoided the very thing that damns most of humanity? Trading what we want most forever for what our body demands now? Why did the Father leave him? It's because a good man can only be a good man if he chooses good while facing evil. All men, and especially the Son of God, must be fairly offered good and evil and then choose between the two which they really want. With that, don't be surprised then when it seems that you are all alone, my friend, in your times of tormentous testing. It will feel like it. But I assure you, you are not. The needs and passions of our physical body are like electricity. They're very good and very powerful when properly understood and controlled, but they are deadly when handled carelessly. It's true that we came here to earth to get a body and be tested, but you know, so many of the high point questions of that celestial exam deal with the body that the body might as well be the test of mortality. The scriptures call it chains of darkness, but we call it addiction. Either way, uncontrolled indulgence of the body suspends agency and makes men slaves to it, and tumbleweeds before Lucifer's winds. It is true, the devil is a roaring lion prowling about seeking whom he may devour. But that does not mean that we have to be dozing warthogs staked in place. We have a Savior who has faced the full fury of the temptations of the body, and he won. Come to him. Even if that's all the strength you have left, believe him and come to him. And he will help. I promise.

0: The sounds of Sunday in the Angie Killian Chorus with Wonderfully Made from Angie Killian and Katie D. Higley. Before that, the Tabernacle Choir and Orchestra performed Teach Me to Walk in the Light, and Sherry Call sang Beautiful. The Glenn Rawson Story was called Temptation, with scoring music from Todd McCabe and April Moriarty, Galilee. 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We begin next hour with BYU Noteworthy performing Amazing Grace. 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
1: On today's Good Word, we're talking about how to get from one place to another and the role the kingdom of God has on earth. Now that travel is more possible for people than ever before in the rest of history, getting where you want to go is mostly a matter of figuring out how to get there and paying for it. But with so many methods of travel, finding the right path might be harder than it seems. Even if you find the right way to go, sticking to it can also be difficult since there are lots of choices between us and where we want to go. God offers us a path back to His presence, though our experience personally on our path is likely to vary wildly from other people's. But no matter where we start, He offers us a clear way to return to Him, providing all of His children with guidance and light. Isaiah chapter 2 gives the waypoint that God established for all the world, pointing all people to the light He offers. And it shall come to pass in the last days that the mountain of the Lord's house shall be established in the top of the mountains, and shall be exalted above the hills, and all nations shall flow unto it. And many people shall go and say, Come ye, and let us go up to the mountain of the Lord, to the house of the God of Jacob, and He will teach us of His ways, and we will walk in His paths. For out of Zion shall go forth the law, and the word of the Lord from Jerusalem. O house of Jacob, come ye, and let us walk in the light of the Lord. The Israelites were long designated as covenant people to God, set apart from the rest of the world for a particular purpose. But they weren't the only people God cared about, nor were they the only people who wanted to follow God. Isaiah's message to the Israelites was a reminder of the duty the Lord had given them. In a world that has distanced itself from God, Israel was to keep the word and the commandments of God. They were the keepers of what we all could inherit if we turned to the Lord. The job of those within the church has long been to prepare God's kingdom for the whole world to enter in. Israel was once set aside as a separate nation from the rest of men, but Israel includes all who will take upon them the name of the Lord. When we're baptized into God's church, we become part of the house of Israel. No matter our literal ancestry, we are all the children of the same heavenly parents, after all. Coming together as one spiritual family here on earth is the next step in gathering God's kingdom. But to get to that point, the people must be prepared and put in the work. The path is illuminated by the light of the Lord, the word of God showing the way. And if Israel is to be the place where the law and the house of the Lord is kept, disciples must be willing to stick to the path He's laid. The Lord reveals His path one step at a time, asking for our faith as we learn more of His ways and our identity as His children. The kingdom of God is there to bring us together and take us back to God, but we're the ones who have to decide to take the first step on that path. And that's the Good Word.
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0: 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America's founding was no accident. Learn of the divine intervention that led to our freedom in the book, The God of This Land. 40 stories of miracles that led to America's founding. Here's author Glenn Rawson.
11: I would like to share this inspired prayer by President Gordon B. Hinckley. O God, our eternal Father, we thank Thee for this great and sovereign nation of which we are citizens. Touch the minds of those of our Congress. Bless the chief executive. Let Thy Spirit move upon him to bring to pass those measures which will lift the burdens of government from the backs of the people and keep this nation, under God, a citadel of freedom, standing as an example to all the world.
0: 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If the earth beneath Peru could talk, imagine the stories it would tell. Stories of civilizations that rose, flourished, and disappeared centuries before our time. 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Civilizations left behind glimpses of their world. Because of the unique partnership with Peru Hope, you have the chance to experience it firsthand. Become part of something that truly cannot be found elsewhere. Join us on this adventure at peruhope.com. 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
0: 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The Sounds of Sunday for September 27th, 2026, Hour 3. Welcome once again, and we thank you for joining us on this last Sunday of September. This is Carl Watkins. You're listening to The Sounds of Sunday.

The Tabernacle Choir and Orchestra on the Sounds of Sunday, There is Sunshine in My Soul. And we open the hour with BYU Noteworthy performing Amazing Grace, My Chains Are Gone. Next, John Canaan sings You're Not Alone from Michael McLean. And we thank you for tuning in. When Jesus was asked what the greatest commandment was, he replied, Thou shalt love the Lord thy God with all thy heart, and with all thy soul, and with all thy mind. This is the first and great commandment, and the second is like unto it. Thou shalt love thy neighbor as thyself. Matthew chapter 22. So the gospel of Jesus Christ is centered on love. This hour, Glenn Rawson shares a related story here on the Sounds of Sunday.

0: the sounds of Sunday and Kayla Spurlock with Only He Can Do. Before that, Lana Whitehead and Del Parkinson performed Come Thou Fount of Every Blessing. This is Carl Watkins. 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Next, Brindy Quadra and Grace Parsons sing For Such a Time as This. Then we'll hear from Glenn Rawson here on The Sounds of Sunday.
1: This is a moment to reflect on Jesus Christ, as Elder Ulysses Soares teaches that it is in Jesus alone that we might find lasting solace.
2: Throughout his ministry, the Savior spoke on several occasions the sacred words, I am, using sublime metaphors to bear witness of who he eternally is, the great Jehovah of the Old Testament, the Son of God, the promised Messiah. Among these declarations is one of the most solemn and tender teachings of his ministry, spoken on the night preceding his suffering and death. I am the true vine. Ye are the branches. He that abideth in me, and I in him, the same bringeth forth much fruit. For without me, ye can do nothing. In a world of many voices, remaining connected to the true vine is not merely desirable. It is essential to our spiritual survival. Those who abide in Jesus Christ come to recognize and trust his voice, especially as it is spoken through those he has called to represent him. I will forever treasure the moment when Elder Jeffrey R. Holland called me over the phone to welcome me to the Quorum of the 12 Apostles just a few minutes after receiving this invitation to serve as a special witness to the Savior to the world. In that sacred moment, I felt the Savior ministering in love to me through the voice of one of his anointed servants. I felt the peace and comforting assurance flowing from the true vine. Elder Holland's life and mighty ministry testify that as we hear the Savior's voice through his servants and abide in him, the true vine, we bringeth forth much fruit, for without him we can do nothing. In this sacred Easter season, I solemnly testify that Jesus Christ is the true vine. He lives, he rose from the dead, and his redeeming power is real. I bear witness that his voice is the voice of truth and life. With perfect love, he invites all to abide in him and to continue in his love, that we may recognize his power in our lives, that God's love may be perfected in us, and we may know that we are in him. I bear my solemn witness of these eternal truths in the sacred name of Jesus Christ, our Savior. Amen.
1: That was an excerpt from Elder Ulysses Soares' talk, Jesus Christ, the True Vine. This is a moment to reflect.
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1: 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Welcome back. From Julie Turnbull, here are Brindy Quadra and Grace Parsons on The Sounds of Sunday.
2: Hey.

Welcome to the Sounds of Sunday. I'm Glenn Rawson. Thank you for being here. You know, I have to confess that sometimes I just wish I could be a little better person, a little more kind, a little more caring, a little more sensitive to those in need. And I don't think I'm alone in that. I just wish at times I could be a little more like the Savior, especially when I hear stories like this. Years ago, there was a little 8-year-old girl who had been abandoned by her parents and left to the care of an orphanage. She was a homely little thing with annoying mannerisms, disliked by all, even the teachers and administrators of the orphanage. One day she broke a rule that would justify expulsion from the institution. In disobedience to the rules, she had been caught climbing a tree and depositing something in a branch overreaching the boundary fence. As the powers that be contemplated her punishment, someone thought to retrieve from the tree what she had placed there. It turned out to be a note. What did it say? It said, "To whoever finds this, I love you." God grant that we may be a window to the love of God in a world without a view.

0: The Sounds of Sunday and Mercy River with Walk You Through the Night. Before that, the Tabernacle Choir and Orchestra performed I Know That My Savior Loves Me. And Mike Tykert performed Live a Good Story. The Glenn Rawson story was called Whoever Finds This, I Love You, with scoring music from the Book of Mormon video soundtrack. 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Next, Kristen Bodine Scott and Yaphet Busto sing The Miracle from Shauna Edwards as we begin next hour. And now here's Stephen Perry on The Sounds of Sunday.
1: Today on The Good Word, we're talking about the Lord's role in the plan and getting more than we bargained for. What we expect from the future is rarely what we actually get. We can only predict the future based on our experience in the past, and that's not always reliable. Mostly, we expect the future to be like the past, following the same patterns and the trends we've already experienced. But since our knowledge is limited and often biased, that makes our predictions not all that reliable. But just because we were wrong about what was coming doesn't mean it has to be negative. Instead, what God has in store for us may be greater than what we'd hoped for. Isaiah the prophet had a great number of prophecies for God's people, often speaking of the coming Messiah and redemption in greater detail than any other set of scripture does. These prophecies, both then and now, provide a glimpse into the important role the Savior plays in God's plan. But that's not a role determined by mortal men. It's determined by God, and His purposes are far beyond what we might assume based on our own knowledge. In chapter 9 of Isaiah, we're given a glimpse of some of the many duties the Lord will fulfill and the names He will earn. For unto us a child is born, unto us a son is given, and the government shall be upon His shoulder. And His name shall be called Wonderful, Counselor, the Mighty God, the Everlasting Father, the Prince of Peace. Of the increase of His government and peace there shall be no end, upon the throne of David, and upon His kingdom to order it, and to establish it with judgment and with justice from henceforth, even forever. The zeal of the Lord of hosts will perform this. In the meridian of time, the Jewish people were waiting for a literal and political king, one to free them from their perpetual oppression, at the moment, from the Romans. Much of leadership had convinced themselves that that political freedom was the only way to fulfill those commandments and prophecies that had been given. But the scope of Isaiah's prophecy was much larger than they had anticipated. The Lord Jesus Christ fits all the descriptions Isaiah gave Him. Though that might not have been clear in His lifetime, in His role as Savior, He descended beneath all things, becoming lowly and humble before the eyes of both God and man. But His mortal life was only part of His purpose and identity. Before, during, and after His life on earth, He was the God of creation, the Lord of the Old Testament, and the Savior of the world. He's the head of the kingdom of God both in heaven and earth, establishing peace among a people sorely in need of it. His place in God's plan for the salvation of His children was far greater than any single kingdom or dynasty. His rule is eternal. The promises that come from following Jesus Christ are more than just physical safety and freedom. Though that may come in some circumstances, He's much more concerned with our eternal and spiritual growth. When we enter His kingdom through baptism, we become part of a people that will be bound together for far longer than just this lifetime. God's eternal power binds His disciples to Him and to each other, bringing to pass His vision of an eternal, infinite family. And that's the good word.
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0: 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There has never been a nation like the United States of America. It's impossible to imagine the world without it. But do you know the wild and true story of how it came into existence? 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George Washington, John Adams, Nathan Hale, Henry Knox, Horatio Gates, Israel Putnam, Benedict Arnold, and many others all come to life for a new generation of Americans. Learn of the miracles from divine providence that were involved in the creation of one nation under God. 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If the earth beneath Peru could talk, imagine the stories it would tell. Stories of civilizations that rose, flourished, and disappeared centuries before our time. But layer by layer, the earth covered up what they left behind. Peru Hope is giving you a rare archaeological opportunity to become part of their discovery. 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Civilizations left behind glimpses of their world. Because of the unique partnership with Peru Hope, you have the chance to experience it firsthand. 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
0: The Sounds of Sunday for September 27th, 2026, Hour 4. Setting the tone for your Sabbath day, we thank you for joining us on this first Sunday of autumn. I'm Carl Watkins. These are the Sounds of Sunday.

The Tabernacle Choir and Orchestra on the Sounds of Sunday, I'll Firm a Foundation. And we open the hour with Kristen Bodine Scott and Yaphet Busto singing The Miracle from Shauna Edwards. Next, the Corey Coons Chorus sings In a Coming Day. And we thank you for joining us. The Savior said, "He that hath the spirit of contention is not of me, but is of the devil, who is the father of contention. And he stirreth up the hearts of men to contend with anger one with another." 3 Nephi chapter 11. Our Father in heaven placed us in families to help us to learn and to grow. But a family is like a tree. Though we have common roots, our branches grow in different directions, which can lead to disagreements. But love should not allow disagreements to lead to contention. This hour, Glenn Rawson shares a related personal story here on the Sounds of Sunday.

0: The Sounds of Sunday in Aitana Alapa Yefet Bustos and Ashley Hess with the 2024 youth theme, the FSY Medley Will Bring the World. Before that, Jason Tonioli performed I Need Thee Every Hour. This is Carl Watkins. 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See the videos and information on the singers and songwriters of many of the songs that we play. 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Next, Jennifer Joy Wilson and Craig Long sing He's Always There, followed by Glenn Rawson on The Sounds of Sunday.
1: This is a moment to reflect on the eternal joy that comes from Jesus Christ, as President Dieter F. Uchtdorf shares his testimony of our Savior's resurrection.
2: Despite the heaviness of their hearts and the unanswered questions in their minds, Mary and her companions made their way to the tomb. They didn't come expecting a miracle. They didn't come anticipating their questions would be answered. They came because of their immeasurable love and reverence for Jesus Christ. What Mary and those with her discovered on that Sunday morning changed the world forever. They found the stone rolled away from the tomb. But when they went in, they did not find the body of the Lord Jesus. While they were perplexed about this, behold, two men stood by them in dazzling apparel and said to them, "Why do you seek the living among the dead? He is not here, but has risen." This encounter at the empty tomb changed them forever. It changed the world. Many might picture Jesus as a carpenter from Nazareth or a traveling preacher from Galilee. They might note the significant influence he had on the world's religious history. But the bold message of the empty tomb is that Jesus Christ is not merely a historical figure. We do not seek him among the dead. He is risen. We understand he is not confined to the pages of a book any more than he was confined to that grave of stone. The scriptures teach us not only who Jesus was, but who he is. Because Jesus Christ conquered death, surely he can conquer any danger, confusion, or doubt we face. Heavenly messengers at the empty tomb gave Mary and her companions two invitations. First, come and see the place where the Lord lay. Second, go quickly and tell his disciples that he is risen from the dead. In time, the Savior echoed a similar invitation to all. Go into all the world and preach the gospel to every creature.
1: That was an excerpt from President Dieter F. Uchtdorf's talk, Encounter at the Empty Tomb. This is a moment to reflect.
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The Sounds of Sunday for September 27th, 2026, Hour 4. Welcome back. Here's Jennifer Joy Wilson and Craig Long on The Sounds of Sunday.

0: Welcome to the Sounds of Sunday. This is Glenn Rawson. It was one of those days around my house where everyone seemed to be grouchy and grumpy and, glass egos everywhere. Snipping and snapping like a cage full of sharks, we started our day, and I have to admit I was no better than the rest of them. Two of my daughters even got into a heated argument over who got to read the new book. The older one grabbed the book from the other, whereupon the younger one grabbed it back and kicked her in the shins. Oh boy. They managed to work it out, but it troubled me. It really troubled me. As I went to work that day, I was thinking, what is all this arguing and fighting going to do to my family? I decided I wanted to say something. I wanted to teach them. But what could I say that wouldn't sound like the drone of a parent's lecture?
1: You should do this. You should do that.
0: I already knew that that would be just about as effective as getting a kiss through a screen door. So I sat and I pondered. And then all of a sudden, an idea came to me. That night, I gathered all my family around the kitchen table. I opened up the scriptures and I read the words of the Savior. Quote, "For verily, verily, I say unto you, he that hath the spirit of contention is not of me, but is of the devil, who is the father of contention. And he stirreth up the hearts of men to contend with anger one with another." End of quote. I read the verse. And just as I'd expected, they knew exactly what the verse meant. They knew perfectly well that fighting and arguing were wrong. I also knew that once I was done talking, if I left it right there, they would remember what I had said, about like we remember every mile marker post alongside the freeway. And that just wasn't good enough. Somehow I had to find a way to turn this message into a colossal billboard. Call it a feeling, but it was important to me. This is what I did. While they watched, I took a photograph of our family, all smiling and happy, and I laid it on the kitchen table right in front of them. Then I took an eyedropper with some bleach in it. "Guys," I said, not telling him what was in it, "this," I said, "is contention, and this is what it does to our family." And with that, I placed a tiny drop on one of the daughters that had been fighting that morning. Then I dropped another drop on another family member. And then I said, "Let's just see what fighting and arguing will do to our family." And with that, I dropped drops here, there, everywhere, until the whole family was covered. All of us crowded around and looked down at the picture, just to see what would happen. I didn't even know. I'd never done this before. All of a sudden, right before our eyes, the image of my oldest daughter disappeared from the photograph. Then another, and then another, until the entire family was gone. At that point, I looked up at my children and I said, "Now, what did contention do to our family?" I can still see in my mind's eye the stunned, awestruck look on my oldest daughter's face as she looked up at me and she said, "It dissolved it." And so it does. My dear friends, no matter what the circumstance, contention is never worth it. It tears the family apart. Our families are our joy, not only here, but hereafter. As for me, God's most heavenly heaven would still be hell if the dear ones of my heart were not there. It may take many reminders, and it may take much self-discipline to conquer contention. But I tell you, it is worth it. It is worth it. If we can all grow into old age as families, as each other's best friends. God bless your family.

0: The Sounds of Sunday and Curtis Royer with Steadfast and Immovable. Before that, Roosevelt Rawls sang O America, I Can Hear You Calling Me. The Tabernacle Choir and Orchestra performed High on a Mountaintop, and Debbie West Coon sang I'll Find You My Friend. The Glenn Rawson story was called Contention, with scoring music from Deanne Casperson. 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We begin next hour with the Stephen Hall Chorus singing By His Stripes here on the Sounds of Sunday.
1: This is Glenn Rawson. 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
0: From the April 2026 General Conference, Saturday afternoon, here's Eduardo F. Ortega.
2: Some may think that faith is inherited. True discipleship, however, always begins with a personal decision. When I arrived in the United States last year, one of the things that had the biggest impact on me was seeing the spiritual strength of many faithful saints, multi-generational gospel families of pioneer descendants who continue to walk the covenant path. Most inspiring is that their faithfulness depends not only on their spiritual heritage, but on their personal decision to follow the Savior. Our family heritage is a great blessing, but it is not a substitute for our diligent and intentional search for a personal testimony of the Lord Jesus Christ and the truths of His restored gospel. Our family legacy traditions are very helpful, but in and of themselves, they are not enough for us to build upon the rock of our Savior. The Lord taught this principle when He said to Peter, "Blessed art thou, Simon Barjona, for flesh and blood hath not revealed it unto thee, but my Father which is in heaven." A personal testimony comes in response to our sincere and dedicated quest to want to know for ourselves, and then to act upon the impressions and the knowledge received. This pattern is repeated within many faithful member families in the Church of Jesus Christ of Latter-day Saints around the world. My family is not the exception. My grandmother, Mercedes, was the pioneer in our family. She joined the church in August 1957 in Mendoza, Argentina, 32 years after South America was dedicated for the preaching of the gospel. My father, who is here with us today, was only 6 years old. I'm so grateful for her faith and courage in following the Savior's example. Even though her circumstances were not perfect or ideal, her decision brought blessing not only to her, but also to many of us. I grew up in a home where we actively lived the teachings of our Savior Jesus Christ and participated in church meetings and programs, but that was not enough. I needed to know for myself. It was not until I was serving as a young missionary in Colombia that I gained my own personal and undeniable testimony of Him. Even to experiment upon His words while striving to invite and help others to come unto Christ. Over the years, I have seen the Lord's hand and his gospel work in me to perfect and refine me as I trusted in him and strive to press forward with a steadfastness. Now, I would like to address those who have recently joined the church. We are so happy and we rejoice in your decision to follow the Savior. We want you to feel welcome to this great family as brothers and sisters and children of a loving Heavenly Father. The fact that you are here is a testimony of the promise that you have come by the word of Christ with unshaken faith in him, relying wholly upon the merits of him who is mighty to save. As I think of you, I remember my grandmother Mercedes. You may feel that your circumstances are not perfect or ideal, just they were not for her. But there is hope in Christ and his restored gospel. You may become to your families and descendants what she was to us. In addition to the changes you may have already experienced, in your lives and hearts, there is a road ahead for you to press forward with a steadfastness in Christ as you endure on the covenant path. In doing so, perhaps you will experience the same as I have. Sometimes I need the perspective that time gives to see the refining and perfecting hand of our Savior Jesus Christ in my life and in my family's life. The invitation to seek, to come to know and to do, and then to endure on the covenant path is the same for all of us, regardless of whether the gospel has been in our families for generations or we were baptized just last week. And it is received individually as we seek diligently and are nourished by the good word of God, to keep us on the right way, to keep us continually watchful unto prayer, relying alone upon the merits of Christ, who is the author and the finisher of our faith. Prescient Nephi taught, "Wherefore ye must press forward with a steadfastness in Christ, having a perfect life, brightness of hope, and a love of God and of all men. Wherefore, if ye shall press forward with feasting upon the words of Christ and endure to the end, behold, thus saith the Father, ye shall have eternal life." Becoming a lifelong disciple of Christ is a process. The sum of multiple small daily personal and spiritual events. President Dallin A. Chokes thought, quote, "We need to be patient, even with ourselves. Overcoming doubt can be a lengthy process, as with building faith." End of quote. The path of discipleship often resembles climbing a mountain. The shortest path to the top is not always the most appropriate, and often not the safest either. Thus, we must choose the firm and safe path, even if it is sometimes the longest and most demanding one. Jesus Christ and his restored gospel constitute that safe path that leads us to the true summit. I testify of the healing, refining, and perfecting power of Jesus Christ. I know that Jesus Christ lives, that he was resurrected on the third day, and that the empty tomb is a symbol of his victory. I testify that he is the author and the finisher of our faith. In the sacred name of our Savior, Jesus Christ. Amen.
0: Eduardo F. Ortega from the April 4th, 2026 General Conference. The Sounds of Sunday for September 27th, 2026, Hour 5. Special music for a special day. It's the last Sunday of September, and it's the first Sunday of autumn. I'm Carl Watkins. These are the Sounds of Sunday.

0: The Tabernacle Choir and Orchestra on the Sounds of Sunday with Nearer My God to Thee. And we open the hour with the Stephen Hall Chorus singing By His Stripes. We thank you once again for joining us. As Jesus was assembled with his apostles, he took bread and gave thanks and brake it and gave unto them, saying, This is my body which is given for you. This do in remembrance of me. Likewise also the cup after supper, saying, This cup is the New Testament in my blood, which is shed for you. Luke chapter 22. There is not a more sacred ordinance than that of taking upon ourselves the name of Christ and remembering his atoning sacrifice for us. This hour, Glenn Rawson explains, here on the Sounds of Sunday. Next, Lori Kerrigan sings Remember Gethsemane. Lori tells us the story behind the song.
1: I remember one night, my husband was gone out of town and I had two young boys. I had just put my boys down to bed for the night and I was going through a depression at the time, probably some postpartum depression after the birth of my second son, and was really just feeling very low. And I just remember kneeling down at the end of my bed and just pleading with Heavenly Father and telling him that I couldn't live this way, like this anymore, and trying to just tell him the frustration I felt and feeling that nobody knew how I felt, that dark pit of gloom that I had felt for so long. And after praying for, I don't know, it seemed like such a long time, but it was probably about 10 minutes, I all of a sudden felt as though somebody were kneeling down next to me and pleading the same way I had been pleading, but pleading for me. And that picture that is well known in the church of the Savior kneeling in Gethsemane came to mind, and I realized that somebody did know exactly how I felt at that time. And it was such a powerful feeling at the time that I just realized it certainly didn't cure any depression that I went through, but it definitely gave me the hope to get some help and to eventually write this song, Remember Gethsemane.

0: The Sounds of Sunday in Hazel Nell, Holly Cahoon, Blake Walker in chorus with My Own Sacred Grove from Angie Killian. Before that, Lex D'Acevedo performed The Spirit of God, Like a Fire is Burning. 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
1: This is a moment to reflect on the process of spiritual refinement, as President Emily Bell Freeman teaches that in trying times, Jesus Christ is leading the way.
2: Isn't it amazing how you can go from best day to worst day in a matter of minutes? This is mortality, a proving ground, a place designed for growth. I have learned that God allows mortality to do its work in us, and that includes both best days and worst days. How do we get through those days? When Jesus came into the coasts of Caesarea Philippi, he asked his disciples, "Whom say ye that I am?" They had seen empty nets filled, storms at sea calmed, loaves multiplied, and the dead raised. When Peter answered, "Thou art the Christ, the Son of the living God," Jesus responded, "Blessed art thou, Simon. Flesh and blood hath not revealed it unto thee, but my Father which is in heaven." That day must have felt like a best day. The Spirit confirmed an eternal truth, and Peter courageously bore testimony of it. But only three verses later, a shift occurred. As Jesus began to speak of his coming death, Peter rebuked him, saying, "This shall not be." "Get thee behind me, Satan," was the Savior's immediate response. Peter had good intentions. He didn't want the Savior to die, but he misunderstood God's plan for his son. Peter's story went from best day to worst day in a matter of three verses. From Peter's story, we learn that our understanding of eternal truth is not forged in a single moment. Testimony is built over time, day after day, both best days and worst. In Matthew 14, Peter and the other disciples were caught in a storm when Jesus approached the ship. Peter cried out, "Lord, if it be thou, bid me come unto thee on the water." And Jesus answered with an invitation, "Come." So Peter stepped out of the boat. He walked on the water to go to Jesus. Best day. But in the very next verse, we read that Peter saw the wind, became afraid, and began to sink. Worst day in a matter of moments. Have you ever accepted an invitation from the Lord and then felt unequal to the task? We all know what it is to doubt, to experience sinking moments. But notice where Jesus was when Peter accepted the invitation that seemed too big. He wasn't shouting instructions from the shore or offering advice from the safety of the boat. He was in the water with Peter,

0: within reaching distance. As you accept the Lord's invitations on both your best days and your worst, the same will be true for you.
1: That was an excerpt from President Emily Bell Freeman's talk, Best Days and Worst Days. This is a moment to reflect.
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Welcome back from Joneel Bravo. Here's Jerrica Jameson on The Sounds of Sunday.

I'm Glenn Rawson, and welcome to you. For any and all who have ever pondered the communion of Christ, please consider this story. On the last night of the Savior's life, he entered the Garden of Gethsemane with his disciples, all of them being subjected to feelings and emotions exquisitely intense. The disciples began to be sore amazed and very heavy and to complain in their hearts, wondering if this be the Messiah. The record says that Jesus himself began to be sorrowful and very heavy. He was weighed down, even to the point of death. His burden must only have been made worse by the knowledge in his heart that his disciples, his closest friends, were doubting him and complaining of him at this crucial hour. Well, Jesus went from them a short distance. He knelt and fell on his face on the ground, saying, "Abba, Father, all things are possible unto thee. Take away this cup from me. Nevertheless, not my will, but thine be done." What's happening to Jesus? Clearly, this moment in Gethsemane is much more than a heartfelt prayer. Whatever this cup is that Jesus mentioned, he has been preparing for it from the very beginning. Whatever it is, it has crushed him to the earth and brought him to the point of death. It is so terrible that there appeared an angel unto him from heaven, strengthening him. And then Luke records what has to be one of the most meaningful verses in all of sacred writ. "And being in an agony, he prayed more earnestly, and he sweat, as it were, great drops of blood falling down to the ground." The Lord's body is racked with agony, such that great drops of his blood were forced from every pore of his body. Isaiah had spoken of this moment when, quote, "He hath borne our griefs and carried our sorrows." Since the beginning of time, God had commanded his children to sacrifice animals as a type and shadow of this moment, a prefiguring, if you will. He had decreed that the life of the flesh is in the blood, and I have given it to you upon the altar to make an atonement for your souls. For it is the blood that maketh an atonement for your soul. End of quote. Since that time, the children of Israel had taken their animals, placed their sins upon them, and then shed the animal's blood upon the ground as an atonement, worshiping the Christ, the real Lamb of God, as they did so. That would have been the ancient version of a sacrament meeting. In his body, Christ did what no paschal lamb could ever do. Our sins were not only placed on him, but they passed through him as well. The sacrificial lambs never felt the anguish that Christ did, which suffering caused by us caused him to tremble because of pain and to suffer both body and spirit. Here and at the cross, Jesus bare our sins in his own body. Hence, we are asked to remember that body. It was the sacred instrument of the atonement, allowing him to justify many, for he shall bear their iniquities, Isaiah said. Christ's blood, well, that was his life. To take his blood was to take the life of a God, and that was the atonement. That precious blood that dripped upon the ground that night was payment for our sins. As John said, "The blood of Jesus Christ, his Son,
cleanseth us from all sin. Anciently, the saints worshipped and pondered the meaning as a lamb died before them. The bread and water of the sacrament are sacred. By them, we have communion with Him and remission of our sins through them.

the sounds of Sunday and Lori Kerrigan with There Will Come a Day. Before that, Afterglow sang I'll Go Where You Want Me to Go. And Julie D'Acevedo Hanks sang Women at the Well from Kenneth Cope. The Glenn Rawson story was called The Body and Blood, with scoring music from Lex D'Acevedo, Oh My Father. For the transcript, go to soundsofsunday.com and select transcripts at the top of the page. This is Carl Watkins. Thanks for listening. Please remember that the fate of America is in the hands of God. Please pray for our leaders, for the survival of our Constitution, and for the return of our Savior to bring eternal peace to this troubled world. Have a wonderful day, and may our Father in heaven bless you and your family. Hello, this is Carl Watkins. Jerry Gregerson has been a friend of mine for many years. In fact, I was once his home teacher. Jerry and his wife, Christine, have recently returned from their mission to Peru, and they have developed a great friendship with the Peruvians and a desire to make their world a better place. So they have created PeruHope.com, an organization that arranges trips to Peru for assisting those in need. 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If the earth beneath Peru could talk, imagine the stories it would tell. Stories of civilizations that rose, flourished, and disappeared centuries before our time. But layer by layer, the earth covered up what they left behind. Peru Hope is giving you a rare archaeological opportunity to become part of their discovery. Peru Hope has partnered with the Archaeological Society of Peru, providing visitors on a humanitarian trip the extraordinary chance to participate in the excavation firsthand. 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Take part in revealing ancient artifacts from eras long ago. Civilizations left behind glimpses of their world. Because of the unique partnership with Peru Hope, you have the chance to experience it firsthand. 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The Sounds of Sunday for October 4th, 2026, Hour 3. Setting the tone for your Sabbath day, we thank you for joining us on this first Sunday of October, Conference Sunday. I'm Carl Watkins. These are the Sounds of Sunday.

The Tabernacle Choir and Orchestra on the Sounds of Sunday with I Feel My Savior's Love. And we open the hour with Kristen Overton performing Deliver Me, Set Me Free. Next, Marla Belay sings Mercy's Arms from EFY 1996. And we thank you once again for tuning in. Matthew records, "And Jesus went about all the cities and villages, teaching in their synagogues and preaching the gospel of the kingdom." Matthew chapter 9. "And Jesus also commanded his disciples to teach others." Rarely do we find a profession more revered by God than that of a teacher. For in addition to carpentry, teaching was also the Savior's profession. This hour, Glenn Rawson shares a special message for all teachers here on the Sounds of Sunday.

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0: The Sounds of Sunday and Ron Simmons with House of Freedom from Bonnie Egbert. Before that, Paul Cardall performed Redeemer of Israel. This is Carl Watkins thanking you for listening. 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
1: This is a moment to reflect on faith as Elder Edward B. Rowe shares how Jesus Christ has a way prepared for you.
2: Several years ago, as a young lawyer, I was involved in resolving a border dispute between countries that had been at war. The work required me to travel on foot through remote areas that were part of the recent war zone. Thousands of landmines had been laid during the war. To help me complete my work, I'd been provided a special guide named Winta. Winta was well known in the area. He was from a border town that had been attacked. He escaped and then volunteered to stay in the region throughout the war to observe the activities of the opposing army. He knew the terrain and what occurred during the war. Because it was possible that some places I would travel had undetected mines, I was given the following instructions. Carefully follow your guide. Winton knows this border area from personal experience. Walk in his footsteps a few paces behind him. Where he goes, you go. Where he steps, you step. I was literally to follow in Winton's footsteps. Brothers and sisters, as much as I needed Winta to be my guide then, I've learned, more importantly, that I need Jesus Christ to be my guide through life's journey amidst its spiritual landmines. All of us do. Christ's invitation is constant and consistent. Come, follow me, walk with me, return unto me. His invitation is to all, whoever we are, wherever we are. For he inviteth all to come unto him and partake of his goodness. And he denieth none that come unto him. Jesus Christ denieth none. No one need walk alone. The Son of God, the Father of heaven and earth, the great creator of all things from the beginning invites us, we who labor and are heavy laden with our weaknesses and imperfections, to walk with him as our guide.
1: That was an excerpt from Elder Edward B. Rowe's talk, Choose Jesus Christ as Your Guide. This is a moment to reflect.
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4: This is Glenn Rawson. 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
1: 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The Sounds of Sunday for October 4th, 2026, Hour 3. Welcome back. From Sarah Lynn Beryl, here's Allie Gardner of BYU Noteworthy on The Sounds of Sunday.

It's the Sabbath day, and I'm Glenn Ross, and thank you for joining us. Well, now that school is underway, and you're probably getting back into your routines, I would like to share a story that I believe is probably more of a legend than a fact, but it carries a powerful point. It seems that a traveler in the eastern country overtook an old gentleman one day walking towards a town, and he asked him, "Who's the great man in that little town? Who's your leading man? Who's the governor and controlling spirit of that little place?" The old gentleman replied, "I am the king of that little town." "Really?" says the traveler. "Are you the leading man?" "Yes, sir. I am king in that place and reign as king." "Well, how do you make this to appear? Are you in affluent circumstances?" "No, I am poor." "But in that little village, there are so many children. All those children go to my school. I rule the children, and they rule the parents, and that makes me king." Well, even though I'm a teacher, I'm also a dad. So if you would please permit me to speak as a father to those kings who teach the children, my children. Teacher, please teach the truth, pure, unadulterated, diamond truth. Teacher, you are not better than your student, but that student has been taught to trust you. Teacher, what you are speaks louder than what you teach. Long after your students have forgotten the precepts you taught, they will remember how they felt when they were with you. Teacher, your students are under attack by destructive forces on all sides. Please, never weaken.

never be with doubt and error, but always truth and hope. Teacher, the world these children are entering is tough, unforgiving, and competitive. Don't coddle them. Stretch them, work them, and teach them to love learning. They will be forever grateful. Teacher, there is so much of ill manners and crudity in their environment. Please teach them manners and discipline them in their use. Teacher, they won't always have you, so I hope that you will teach them to discover truth on their own and value it. Remember, what you are making of the children is not a graduate, it's a citizen. Teacher, please speak plainly. Don't attempt to dazzle them with your brilliant intellect. Teach them in such a way that they cannot possibly misunderstand the truth. Well, I could go on, but I hope this will conclude. I know that most of you teachers cannot speak of the God you love in your classroom, but you can speak to God about them, about your students. You can bind them to Him by your prayers and faith, and thereby call down His blessings on them. That may be the greatest thing you ever do for them. That may be your greatest demonstration of love. God bless you, noble teachers. We love you. We count on you. May you ever have a burning sense of the trust that has been placed in you by the fathers here and the Father hereafter.

0: the sounds of Sunday. I want to go on a mission so bad.
1: So where do you want to go on your mission?
0: I want to go maybe Japan or China, because it would be cool with the ninjas, like on the other

0: Side of the world? I don't know the exact coordinates.
1: So who do you want to take with you on your mission?
0: Maybe my mom, or my brother, or my dog.

0: I think God will guide me, and I think there will be a paper. When my dad was on his mission, he went to Ecuador, and he had to learn what language they spoke. I'm not sure it was great because he had to eat chicken feet. My Uncle David went to Brazil on his mission, and they had pecan pies, and the pecans looked like bugs, and they had to eat them. And that's it.
1: 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And Maverick's older brother Zach just entered the MTC last Wednesday. Before that, the Tabernacle Choir and Orchestra performed Now We'll Sing with One Accord. And Sherry Call sang Prayers in a Car. The Glenn Rawson story was called To the Teachers with scoring music from Deanne Kasperson. 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Please stay tuned. We begin next hour with Clotilde Bonner and Casey Elliott singing It Is Well With My Soul. Now here's Steve Perry on the Sounds of Sunday.
2: Today on The Good Word, we're talking about the problem of fear and how God helps us overcome it. Because I live near the mountains, one thing that's constantly in the back of my mind is deer jumping across the road. Because of their anti-predator instincts, deer freeze as their first response to danger. Once they're caught in the beams of light, unable to act, a driver is surprised and may swerve or brake instinctually, possibly causing more harm. The fear prevents the most logical prevention, which would be the deer moving from the area of danger while the driver continues on calmly, predictable to the deer and fellow drivers. But fear is not so easily controlled, which is exactly why we're so often warned against it. In the Old Testament, Israel was under constant danger, often from the consequences of their own actions. They were cautious of the world around them, so the Israelites turned to God for comfort and strength. And the Lord was always eager to give His people the help they needed, offering advice on how to conquer any problem they might face. In chapter 43 of Isaiah, the Lord gives amazing promises that are applicable to any of His followers in any age. No matter how lost we or the Israelites might have felt, we're not left alone or defenseless. When thou passest through the waters, I will be with thee, and through the rivers, they shall not overflow thee. When thou walkest through the fire, thou shalt not be burned, neither shall the flame kindle upon thee. For I am the Lord thy God, the Holy One of Israel, thy Savior. Since thou wast precious in my sight, thou hast been honorable, and I have loved thee. Therefore will I give men for thee, and people for thy life. Fear not, for I am with thee. The Lord's assurances to Israel land on a final phrase, a commandment and an explanation. Fear not, I am with thee. If the Lord is to have His servants do the work of His kingdom, He can't have them paralyzed in fear. With God on our side, there's no need to fear, for who could defeat us while the Lord fights for us? Even if we're not paralyzed by fear, we might choose a seemingly easier path because of it. But ease does not often indicate the right course, often robbing us of opportunities to grow and face challenges we could have conquered with God's help. Whether we're pushed from the right course or unable to act at all, that's not the courage God wants us to learn. He asks the true definition of courage, acting in spite of fear, even when we are afraid. We might feel frightened, stressed, apprehensive, or any number of emotions when we're faced with an unfamiliar situation. The Lord isn't asking His children to completely ignore their emotional response when faced with problems, but how we feel about a situation might not be the full story, especially once we consider God's involvement. What we see and understand only includes our mortal view. The Lord sees further and more clearly than we can and asks us to trust Him. Leaning on that trust, or faith, makes the paralyzing approachable and gives us the power to surmount impossible challenges. Alone, yes, we might be extremely limited on what we could do when faced with fear and uncertainty. But we don't have to act alone. The entire point of the Lord's kingdom on earth is to reach out to us, His children, showing us we're not alone and not forgotten. As His children, we can learn courage directly from the source, as He's always near to teach it. And that's the good word.
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1: 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America's founding was no accident. Learn of the divine intervention that led to our freedom in the book, The God of This Land. 40 stories of miracles that led to America's founding. 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
1: 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Special music for a special day. It's the first Sunday of October, Conference Sunday. I'm Carl Watkins. These are the Sounds of Sunday.

the man of the Tabernacle Choir on the Sounds of Sunday with You Raise Me Up. And we open the hour with Clotilde Bonner of the Bonner Family and Casey Elliott of Gentry singing It Is Well With My Soul. Next, the Janice Capperi Men's Chorus sings We'll Bring the World His Truth. And we thank you once again for joining us. The Apostle Paul wrote, God has set some in the church, first apostles, secondarily prophets, thirdly teachers, after that miracles, then gifts of healings. 1 Corinthians chapter 12. So in God's wisdom, He has given us prophets and apostles to teach us and to heal us, and we should follow their counsel. This hour, Glenn Rawson shares a related story here on the Sounds of Sunday.

0: The Sounds of Sunday and Charlene Wells Hawks and Kenneth Cope, When He Comes Again. Before that, Hilary Weeks sang Who You Are, and Jason Tonioli performed Till We Meet Again, and I'll Go Where You Want Me to Go. This is Carl Watkins. 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
1: This is a moment to reflect on Jesus Christ as Elder Ronald A. Rasband teaches of his resurrection.
2: After 3 days in a borrowed tomb, Jesus Christ broke the bands of death imposed by the fall. With his resurrection, he secured salvation from physical death for us, all of God's children throughout the ages. That includes the just, who herald him as the Son of God, and the unjust, who will someday recognize him as the King of Kings. For it is prophesied, every knee shall bow, and every tongue confess that Jesus is the Christ. When Mary and other faithful women approached the garden tomb to care for the body of their Lord, they found two angels who announced, "He is not here, but is risen." Those glorious words, "He is risen," have sparked religious ceremony, gratitude, faith in Jesus Christ, and promises for centuries. The resurrection is a pillar of our faith. It adds meaning to our doctrine, motivation to our behavior, and hope for our future. Jesus Christ is more than a mortal first laid in a manger, more than a friend, teacher, rabbi, minister, or prophet. He is the only begotten Son of the Father, and by divine design, his resurrection, by his own godly power, reunited his body and his spirit. What a majestic and monumental event in Father in Heaven's eternal plan. The resurrected Jesus Christ first appeared to Mary and with tenderness spoke her name. He appeared to his apostles saying, "Handle me and see, for a spirit hath not flesh and bones as ye see me have." He walked with two of his disciples on the road to Emmaus who pleaded, "Abide with us." The risen Lord, endless and eternal, appeared to hundreds in the Holy Land. I love the image of him stretching forth his hand. He said, "Behold, I am Jesus Christ, whom the prophets testified shall come into the world." That outstretched hand was well known in his earthly ministry. His hand rescued Peter as he began to sink in the choppy waves of the Sea of Galilee. His hand motioned for the crippled man at the pool of Bethesda to rise and walk.
1: That was an excerpt from Elder Ronald A. Rasband's talk, "He is Risen. 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
0: If the earth beneath Peru could talk, imagine the stories it would tell. 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

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The Sounds of Sunday for October 4th, 2026, Hour 4. Welcome back. Here's Mike Tykert on The Sounds of Sunday.

This is Glenn Rawson, and I thank you for listening. There has never been a time when the name of Joseph Smith has been both good and evil spoken of by more people in more nations than now. And as many wonder about Joseph Smith, who and what he was, consider the significance of this story. Beginning in June of 1839, the Latter-day Saints in Commerce, Illinois, began to grow very ill with a mysterious disease they called the ague. Today, we would know the malady as mosquito-borne malaria. It was not a trifling thing, as it brought many down to the grave. So many were afflicted that there were not beds sufficient nor nurses available for their care. Clean drinking water was in high demand, and since the waters of the Mississippi River were not fit for consumption, water was brought from miles around and shared with the sick. The misery became so deep and pervasive among the citizens that it was frequently declared that the persecutions in Missouri were small matters compared to the miseries endured at this period in Nauvoo. Benjamin Brown was among those brought down. He sunk so low that he was in a coma and all thought he was dying. "Doubtless," he said, "I should have died. But one day Joseph Smith was passing by my door and was called in, and as I was afterwards informed, laid his hands upon me and commanded me to rise and walk in the name of the Lord." And what happens next is remarkable by any standard. Benjamin said, "The first thing I knew was that I found myself walking on the floor perfectly well, and within 10 minutes afterwards, I was out of the house visiting my daughter, whom I had not seen for nearly a month. I felt so full of joy and happiness that I was greatly surprised that everyone else was not as full of praise as myself." Benjamin Brown received a miracle. He knew it, and he knew that God knew it. And though the world might be indifferent, scoff, or seek to explain away his witness, still, he knew. The lack of faith in the Savior's priesthood troubled him. In irrefutable logic, Benjamin responded thus: "This man, Joseph Smith, was the one that the world says was an impostor and a false prophet, and either deny that he ever performed any miracle, or if any are too well attested to be denied, attribute them to the power of the imagination over the body. Was it the power of imagination over the body that cured me when I did not even hear Joseph's voice, or know that any operation on my behalf was going on until I found myself well? The honest in heart will judge righteously." And my friends, so they will. But let this modern world be duly warned that witnesses of truth cannot and should not be ignored.

0: The Sounds of Sunday in the Utah, Idaho, Arizona 30 Youth Chorus with Holy Road. Before that, the Tabernacle Choir and Orchestra performed Climb Every Mountain from The Sound of Music, and Russ Dixon sang Glorious from EFY 2012. The Glenn Rawson story was called Benjamin Brown, with scoring music from Marshall McDonald. 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Next, Kristen Bodine Scott sings Choose His Way as we begin next hour here on The Sounds of Sunday.
1: This is Glenn Rawson. 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
2: Why must Latter-day Saints live so differently from others?
0: Brad Wilcox of the Young Men's General Presidency.
2: There are many good answers. Because you are a child of God, because you have been saved for the last days, because you are a disciple of Jesus Christ. But those answers don't always set you apart. Everyone is a child of God. Everyone on earth right now was sent here in the latter days. And yet not everyone lives the word of wisdom or law of chastity the way you strive to. There are many valiant disciples of Christ who are not members of this church, but they do not serve missions and perform ordinances in houses of the Lord on behalf of ancestors like you do. There must be more to it, and there is. We become heirs of the everlasting covenant God has made with our forebearers in every dispensation. Said another way, we become children of the covenant. That sets us apart. That gives us access to the same blessings our forefathers and foremothers received, including a birthright. In Old Testament times, if a father passed away, his birthright son was responsible for the care of his mother and sisters. His brothers received their inheritance and left to make their way in the world, but the birthright son did not go anywhere. He would marry and have his own family, but he would stay until the end of his days to govern the affairs of his father's estate. Because of this added responsibility, he was given an added measure of the inheritance. Was leading and caring for others too much to ask? Not when you consider the additional inheritance he was given. Is it too much for God to expect you to live differently than his other children so you can better lead and serve them? Not when you consider the blessings, both temporal and spiritual, that you have been given. Does your birthright mean you are better than others? No. But it does mean you are expected to help others be better. Does your birthright mean you are chosen? Yes. But not chosen to rule over others. You are chosen to serve them. Is your birthright evidence of God's love? Yes. But more important, it is evidence of his trust. It is one thing to be loved, and another thing entirely to be trusted. Our mortal experience could be compared to a cruise ship on which God has sent all his children as they journey from one shore to another. The voyage is filled with opportunities to learn, grow, be happy, and progress. but it is also full of dangers. God loves all his children and is concerned about their welfare. He does not want to lose any of them. So he invites those who are willing to become members of his crew. That's you. Because of your choice to make and keep covenants, he offers you his trust. He trusts you to be different, peculiar, and set apart because of the important work he trusts you to do. Think of it. Of all the people on the earth, God trusts you, the children of the covenant, his crew members, to help with his work of bringing all his children safely home to him. No wonder President Brigham Young once said, "All the angels in heaven are looking at this little handful of people." When you look around on this cruise ship called Earth, you might see other people sitting in lounge chairs drinking, gambling in casinos, wearing clothing that is too revealing, scrolling endlessly on cell phones, and wasting too much time playing electronic games. But instead of wondering, why can't I do that? You can remember that you are not an ordinary passenger. You are a member of the crew. You have responsibilities that passengers do not have. It's a lot to ask of anyone. But you are not just anyone. You are youth of the noble birthright. Your covenant relationship with God and Jesus Christ is a relationship of love and trust, in which you have access to a greater measure of their grace, their divine assistance, endowment of strength, and enabling power. That power is not just wishful thinking, a lucky charm, or self-fulfilling prophecy. It is real. It would be easy for Heavenly Father to simply give you all that he has. His desire is to help you become all that he is. Don't sell your birthright for a mess of pottage. Don't trade everything for nothing. Don't let the world change you when you were born to change the world.
0: 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Search for Brad Wilcox, Birthright. The Sounds of Sunday for October 4th, 2026, Hour 5. Welcome once again, and thank you for joining us on this first Sunday of October. It's Conference Sunday. This is Carl Watkins. These are the Sounds of Sunday.

0: The Tabernacle Choir and Orchestra on the Sounds of Sunday with Hey Sue, The Very Thought is Sweet. And we open the hour with Kristen Bodine Scott singing Choose His Way. And we thank you once again for tuning in. Jesus commanded us to love our neighbor as ourselves. Love is expressed in many ways, such as service, comfort, and encouragement. This is one reason that we meet together often. The Apostle Paul wrote, "Comfort yourselves together and edify one another." 1 Thessalonians chapter 5. In other words, we should bring comfort and encouragement to our friends, even as God does to us through the Holy Ghost. This hour, Glenn Rawson shares a related story here on the Sounds of Sunday. Next, Paul Cactus Jack Lamar sings, "I Need Thee Every Hour." Paul tells us the story behind his musical adventure.
1: At the ripe old age of 45 years old, I had a series of life-changing experiences in a 36-hour period. I was in Australia. I had a thriving business that involved helping everybody else create their own dreams, and I kept putting mine aside. And I had a scare with cancer, and I had a major heartbreak, all in the space of a 36-hour period, and I was done with life. In fact, I was so done with life, I was done with God. I was done with the whole plan of salvation. I was done with all of it. I walked out of my house, I walked out of my life, and I yelled at God as loud and as foul as I could to get him to leave me alone. And I walked for about 8 hours. And in that 8-hour period, I calmed down a little bit. And I'll tell you that never once did he leave my side, as mad as I was. I'd tell him to go away, and it just felt like he was saying, "Do you mind if I just tag along? I'll just stay a few paces back from you." I just kept going and going, and I finally settled down. I went back to my house, and I realized that my life is in my hands. And for as long as I'm going to live, I want to live my life the way I've always wanted to create it to be. So I got on my knees and I apologized to my God. And without even finishing the sentence, I literally, in my own mind's ear, heard him say, "Okay, now what do you want to do?" And I instantly said, "I want to do my music." And I felt this beautiful peace. It was basically my Father saying, "Okay, if that's what you want to do, go do it." And from that day forward, when I really felt I was being true to myself, I felt this amazing peace.

0: The Sounds of Sunday and Joy Gardner, What Heaven Sees in You, from the Tyler Castleton Stacy Peters collection, Women of Destiny. Before that, Lex de Acevedo performed More Holiness Give Me. 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Next, Amy Whitcomb sings If You're Ever Alone, then we'll hear from Glenn Rawson here on The Sounds of Sunday.
1: This is a moment to reflect on how we prioritize, as Elder Dale G. Rendlin teaches how to give time to the things of greatest worth.
2: Years ago, our family had a little black dog, a toy poodle named Lady. Lady was smart, energetic, and great at fetching a ball. One day, after repeatedly throwing a ball for her to fetch, I decided to throw 2 balls at the same time, one blue and one yellow. Lady chased after the blue ball, picked it up, began running back to me, and then saw the yellow ball. She dropped the blue ball, dashed the yellow ball, picked it up, and started back to me. Then she seemed to think of the blue ball, dropped the yellow ball, turned around, ran back to the blue ball, picked it up, and began returning. She dropped the blue ball, looked back and forth from the blue ball to the yellow ball, then she gave up, walked to her basket, and lay down. For Lady, 2 balls were too many. She became confused, overwhelmed, and discouraged. In our lives, we need to deal not just with blue and yellow concerns, but also red and green, orange and purple, polka dots and stripes, and every possible combination. We may feel like Lady, overwhelmed and discouraged, and just want to crawl back into bed. I can't add more time to your days or eliminate the many concerns modern life brings, but I can offer this counsel. Not all matters are of equal value, and maintaining an eternal perspective helps us prioritize the things that are of greatest value. Jesus lived and died to do his Father's will. His infinite atonement, the series of events he experienced from Gethsemane through his death on the cross and on to his glorious resurrection, is central to Heavenly Father's plan for our salvation. The plan depended on Jesus Christ. There was no alternative. He completed the atonement and thereby received all power in heaven and in earth. Because of the merits, mercy, and grace of Jesus Christ, we can return home to our Heavenly Father and live in his presence. This is only possible through Jesus Christ. The Savior himself said, "I am the way, the truth, and the life."
1: That was an excerpt from Elder Dale G. Renlund's talk, Because of Jesus Christ. This is a moment to reflect.
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The Sounds of Sunday for October 4th, 2026, Hour 5. Welcome back. From Gregory Reese and Daniel Blomberg, here's Amy Whitcomb on The Sounds of Sunday. Seems like

Welcome to the Sounds of Sunday. I'm Glenn Rawson. Thank you for joining us. On one occasion, a woman on her way home from an appointment felt prompted to go see a young friend of hers in the hospital who was dying of cancer. However, since she had just been there 2 days before, she brushed it aside. But it came again. This time, she turned her car around and headed straight for the hospital, concluding there must be some urgent need or an emergency. While en route, she was prompted again, this time to stop at a church bookstore and purchase a gift for him. She purchased, among other things, a beautiful and touching painting of the Savior, surrounded by little children. When she arrived at the hospital, she found, to her surprise, Greg was resting comfortably and visiting with family members. After assuring herself that all was well, she left the painting and went home, wondering all the way why she had felt such a prompting, considering that she and her husband had been scheduled to visit in 2 days anyway. It turned out to be the last time she ever saw him. She and her husband were unable to get back on the appointed day. Greg was released from the hospital to go home, where he died shortly thereafter. Still, she wondered about the prompting until one day, after the funeral, Greg's mother related the following incident. In the final hours of his life, as he had lain awake in the middle of the night, crying because of the unbearable pain, she had walked in and found him, in his agony, tightly clutching the precious picture of the Savior and the children.

The Tabernacle Choir and Orchestra on the Sounds of Sunday, and I Know That My Savior Loves Me. And now here's Mike Tykert.

God came to Earth again to save us from flames and endless pain. He was a man of sorrow weighed down by sin. He drank the bitter cup, no one rescued him. He gave his life for us as a sacrifice, 'cause only he could pay the heavy price. So trust in his power, all things he can.

0: The Sounds of Sunday and Joanne Frechette Perry with Generations from Janice Cap Perry and Lynn Perry Christofferson. Before that, Mike Tykert performed But If Not. The Glenn Rawson story was called The Picture of the Savior, with scoring music from the Book of Mormon video soundtrack. For the transcript, go to soundsofsunday.com and select transcripts at the top of the page. This is Carl Watkins. Thanks for listening. Please remember that the fate of America is in the hands of God. Please pray for our leaders, for the survival of our Constitution, and pray for the return of our Savior to bring eternal peace to this troubled world. Please stay tuned. We begin next hour with Sarah and Camry Arkell singing God Gives Thanks for You. And now here's Stephen Perry on The Sounds of Sunday.
1: Today on The Good Word, we're talking about growing gradually and choosing to change. The greatest shaper of land is its opposite, water. Flowing around solids and moving just a bit of it at a time, water has shaped almost every major geological formation through a very slow but steady process. Though dramatic storms, tsunamis, and flash floods might shift a landscape overnight, the biggest features of valleys and mountains took much longer to shape. We're constantly facing changes. Our lives shift beneath our feet when we least expect it. Sudden change might be the most noticeable, but gradual change is the most common. Whether for good, ill, or neither, we are shaped slowly by a thousand factors, almost too small to identify. But we aren't doomed to be tossed around without our knowledge. Instead, we can harness this power of incremental, regular change for our benefit. In fact, this is the way God teaches His children, giving us the guidance we need and expecting gradual change over a lifetime, rather than everything all at once. Isaiah chapter 48 gives us the goals of the Lord's instruction, visualizing the blessings we can anticipate from following His commandments. Thus saith the Lord, thy Redeemer, the Holy One of Israel, I am the Lord thy God, which teacheth thee to profit, which leadeth thee by the way that thou shouldst go. Oh, that thou hadst hearkened to my commandments, then had thy peace been as a river, and thy righteousness as the waves of the sea. God teaches us purely for our own benefit. Anything He leads us to do is to bring us greater happiness and knowledge. That's His purpose and the entire aim of His plan. The commandments we're given aren't meant to confuse those used to different ways, but to offer a higher path. When we're used to the way the world around us does things, commandments can seem foreign or strange. But in fact, it's quite natural. More than any self-help course or product offering answers, God's ways tell us who we truly are, revealing our identity as children of God with more to us than any mortal eyes could see. God is shaping us, His children, bit by bit, just as a river slowly moves its banks over years, grounding itself into the environment that surrounds us. The Lord doesn't zap us into righteousness all at once out of the blue, and He doesn't expect us to try and do that. The imagery of righteousness, like the waves, suggests the regularity of the ocean, the constant coming and going of the surf. The righteousness the Lord would have us learn isn't big shows of goodness, but rather steady commitment. The sea never stops pushing again and again onto the shore, gently and gradually building the environment. If we're properly instructed, our little good works will be just the same, 1,000 daily acts creating a righteous life. We are constantly changing, whether we want to or not. If we're willing, the opportunities God provides can make those changes bring us closer to Him, shifting us more heavenward. And the more we learn of Christ, the more we naturally begin to act as He would, changing us for the better. And if we allow it, God will work with us to make us who we want to be. Where we go and what we become, that's our choice. Not choosing is a decision too, but the Lord offers us a much surer and safer path. No matter how small, any growth toward God will compound gradually into an entire life. And that's The Good Word.
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0: 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There has never been a nation like the United States of America. It's impossible to imagine the world without it. 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George Washington, John Adams, Nathan Hale, Henry Knox, Horatio Gates, Israel Putnam, Benedict Arnold, and many others all come to life for a new generation of Americans. 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
0: Go to protectingkidsonline.org. The Sounds of Sunday for October 4th, 2026, Hour 1. Special music for a special day. It is the first Sunday of October, and we welcome you on this Conference Sunday. I'm Carl Watkins. These are the Sounds of Sunday.

The Tabernacle Choir and Orchestra on the Sounds of Sunday with Call to Serve. And we open the hour with Sarah and Camry Arkell singing God Gives Thanks for You. Next, Kenneth Cope sings Hear My Praise. And we thank you once again for joining us. The Savior said, In my Father's house are many mansions. If it were not so, I would have told you. I go to prepare a place for you. John chapter 14. And Paul said, Eye hath not seen, nor ear heard, neither have entered into the heart of man the things which God hath prepared for them that love him. 1 Corinthians chapter 2. A mansion is an extremely large house, which is symbolic of the extremely large blessing that awaits the faithful, so large, in fact, that we cannot comprehend it. This hour, Glenn Rawson shares a related story here on the Sounds of Sunday.

0: the sounds of Sunday and Bob Perry with How Great Thou Art. Before that, the Angie Killian Chorus sang Kind Like Christ, and Thomas L. Shimmick performed Love at Home. This is Carl Watkins. 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And please invite your family and friends along anywhere in the world by listening online. Next, Wayne Burton and Rebecca Lopez sing One by One. Then we'll hear from Glenn Rawson here on the Sounds of Sunday.
1: This is a moment to reflect on Christ's redemption, as President Dieter F. Uchtdorf reminds us that this gift is for all of God's children.
2: Like the warmth of the morning sun, we will feel the love and healing of the Son of God. Darkness will give way to eternal light. My dear brothers and sisters, each morning, let the daily rising sun remind us that Jesus Christ is the light that leads us through this life, through any valley of sorrow, over beautiful mountains of joy, and across any ocean of uncertainty or temptation, safely back to our loving and merciful Father in heaven. Brothers and sisters, as we desire to encounter Christ, we must eventually make our way to the empty tomb. We must come to know for ourselves the blessed words, "Be not afraid, for Jesus who was crucified is not here. He is risen." Those words will change us. They will inspire us to take upon ourselves the name of Christ. And from that moment on, the light of Christ will begin to bloom within us. It will, in time, bring about a mighty change in our hearts and bless us with a disposition to do good continually. Jesus Christ is our guide for making choices and will bring joy and happiness in this life and extend into eternities. No, we were not with Mary on that blessed Easter morning. We did not see what she and the other women saw, but we can ask ourselves, what have we seen, felt, or experienced? Shall we not, therefore, become witnesses of Jesus Christ? Shall we not share our love for him with others? My dear friends, on this holy Easter morning, I offer my witness. He is risen. He is. I have stood at the entrance to the empty tomb and seen with spiritual eyes the eternal truth that Jesus Christ is not found among the dead, but among the living. He lives.
1: That was an excerpt from President Dieter F. Uchtdorf's talk, Encounter at the Empty Tomb. This is a moment to reflect.
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0: 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The Sounds of Sunday for October 4th, 2026, Hour 1. Welcome back. From his album Times Like These, here's Wayne Burton with Rebecca Lopez on The Sounds of Sunday.
1: The frozen clouds of winter hid the morning sun. At the river's edge, our hopes were swept away.

thank you for making us a part of your Sabbath day. This is Glenn Rawson. Have you ever wondered what the Savior meant when he said, "In my Father's house are many mansions"? Now, recently, I came across an explanation of that verse that I really liked. And if you don't mind, I'd like to share it with you. Years ago, an elderly couple were sitting at home quietly observing their wedding anniversary together. When the saintly old gentleman looked across the room at his wife and he said, rather facetiously, "Mama, where will we be 1,000,000 years from now?" "Oh, pshaw," she said, without so much as a sideward glance in his direction. Then all of a sudden, she laid down the spatula she was using to decorate a cake, came over to him, grasped the lapels of his coat, and pulled herself up on her tippy toes until her lips were very close to his. "I only know," she said tenderly, "that I want to be with you 1,000,000 years from now. And may I have our two sons home for breakfast every Tuesday, just as we do now. And may I have all of the grandchildren home for Thanksgiving. And may I have a big Christmas tree and logs in the fireplace and all of the family home for Christmas, just as we do now." But by now, she was really getting into this, and she was beginning to pound his chest with her fists while still holding on to his lapels. "And may I have a big home with lots of rooms in it," she continued. "And will you keep saving up for it just as you are now? Promise me? Promise me? Say yes. Say yes right now. Say yes." Feeling a bit trapped, he promised and then sealed the promise with a kiss. With 1,000,000 years to make good on the promise, it didn't bother him too much, he said, to make that kind of a promise. And then, kind of thinking out loud, he said, "If I save $1 a year over 1,000,000 years, I could save $1,000,000. That should buy a mansion." "That's what I want," she said, "a mansion. Jesus said, 'In my Father's house are many mansions,' and we'll need a big one. A big one for all of our children." And then, from the depths of her heart, "You see, dear, my love for you is eternal, as is my love for our children. I want an eternal family. I want to share with you eternal life. Please, please build for all of us a mansion in the sky. Save up for it, please." My dear and wonderful friends, I hope we're all saving up for our mansion in the sky, to love God more than this world, and to love our families more than ourselves, is to invest in a heavenly inheritance filled with joy, filled with love, filled with family. God bless.

Liz Draper and John Conan on the Sounds of Sunday with Together Forever and I Know That My Redeemer Lives. Now here's 3 to You.

0: The Sounds of Sunday and the Jenny Phillips Chorus was Strong and Courageous. Before that, the Tabernacle Choir and Orchestra performed You'll Never Walk Alone. And 3-2-U sang Without End. The Glenn Rawson story was called Many Mansions, with scoring music from Michael Levitt. 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Please stay tuned. We begin next hour with the Angie Killian Chorus singing Ready to Rise. And now here's Stephen Perry on the Sounds of Sunday.
1: Today on The Good Word, we're talking about addressing our needs and how the Lord helps us in survival and past it. According to Maslow, baser needs have to be addressed before higher needs can be. But all of our needs depend on each other. Our psychology can affect our sleep and vice versa. Love can't cure hunger, but it can motivate us to feed other people. Maybe that's why God sees things as not just physical or just spiritual, but both. In answering the calls of His children, He answers all of their needs according to their current state and what we're prepared for. Throughout the many recorded prophecies we have, the children of God are consistently reminded that the Lord has more to give than they can possibly imagine. He promises more than just what we need, promising growth and progress, lifting us to unimaginable heights. We might reach out to God seeking only what we need to sustain us till the next day, but behind every one of His small mercies is a flood of blessings waiting for when we're ready to receive them. Isaiah chapter 44 makes this clear. The promises of the Lord are described. For I will pour water upon him that is thirsty, and floods upon the dry ground. I will pour my spirit upon thy seed, and my blessing upon thine offspring. And they shall spring up as among the grass, as willows by the watercourses. To the desert-dwelling Israelites, water was a powerful force, manifesting sometimes in mighty floods or great storms, but usually quite scarce. But all of life is sustained by water, just as our spiritual well-being needs God. We may choose to go for some time without the influence of the Lord, believing that we are doing just as well without it. But the thirst for light and knowledge that only God can provide will always be with us, eventually pushing us to return to a Father who loves us. God constantly offers aid to us when we need it, giving us what we need to survive. And for many, it's difficult to think of anything more than simply survival, since they and those they care about are in immediate need. The Lord offers water to those who are parched, either by His own hand or the hands of His servants. And that need might come in physical or spiritual means, but it is the aim of God's kingdom to provide both. Once our own thirst is quenched, we might forget the need we felt before. Many people only try for the spiritual bare minimum of what they need to sustain themselves. The Lord offers a full flood of His Spirit, but sometimes we only take a few sips. And that's not what He's been promising for centuries to all His children. While we certainly can rely on Him for daily sustenance, He has much more in store if we're prepared to accept it. And that's the good word.
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0: If the earth beneath Peru could talk, imagine the stories it would tell. 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
3: 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America's founding was no accident. Learn of the divine intervention that led to our freedom in the book, The God of This Land. 40 stories of miracles that led to America's founding. 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
13: I would like to share this inspired prayer by President Gordon B. Hinckley. O God, our eternal Father, we thank Thee for this great and sovereign nation of which we are citizens. 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Bless the chief executive. Let Thy Spirit move upon him to bring to pass those measures which will lift the burdens of government from the backs of the people and keep this nation, under God, a citadel of freedom, standing as an example to all the world.
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3: 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During the October 2020 General Conference, Elder David A. Bednar chastened the Church for ignoring the concert of clarity by the Brethren from the last century about the need for food storage and other aspects of temporal preparedness. They also produced a concert of clarity regarding the proper principles of government that were based upon our inspired Constitution of the United States. President David O. McKay said, "Next to being one in worshiping God, there is nothing in this world upon which this church should be more united than in upholding and defending the Constitution of the United States." President Ezra Taft Benson observed, "For years we have heard the role the elders could play in saving the Constitution from total destruction, but the elders must first understand what the Constitution says and how it is being threatened today." Find out more at athread.org. athread.org. The Sounds of Sunday for October 4th, 2026, Hour 2. Welcome once again, and thank you for making us a part of your Sabbath day on this Conference Sunday. This is Carl Watkins. These are the Sounds of Sunday.

0: The Tabernacle Choir and Orchestra on the Sounds of Sunday with Mother Tell Me the Story. And we open the hour with the Angie Killian Chorus singing Ready to Rise from Angie Killian and James and Chelsea Stevens. Next, we'll hear Gene Merlino and the classic The Last Touch from Lex Diaz-Avedo's A Time to Love. And we thank you once again for joining us.
1: The wise King Solomon wrote, "Train up a child in the way he should go. When he is old, he will not depart from it." Proverbs chapter 22. Those are certainly comforting words to the brokenhearted parents of a rebellious child. So what should we teach our children while they are young, before they are old enough to make foolish and rebellious decisions? This hour, Glenn Rawson shares the answer from a brokenhearted mother here on the Sounds of Sunday.

0: The Sounds of Sunday and Afterglow with It Is Well With My Soul. Before that, we heard another selection from A Time to Love. Bobby White sang My Baby's Mother. And Josh Page performed We Thank Thee, O God, for a Prophet. This is Carl Watkins thanking you for listening. 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Next, Becky Willard sings Extraordinary, followed by Glenn Rawson on The Sounds of Sunday.
1: This is a moment to reflect on trust, as President Emily Bell Freeman teaches that Jesus Christ is leading the way during hard times.
2: Moments ahead, the trial, the cross, the tomb. After those hard days had passed, and after a long night of fishing, Peter and Jesus stood on the shore of Galilee. On that day, the Savior extended another invitation, "Feed my sheep." Peter's faith hadn't failed, and because of his deep love for Jesus Christ, there was still a great work in store for him. Peter was to be more than just a fisherman. He would now become a shepherd. Sometimes we may wonder if the Lord's promises will truly be fulfilled in us, especially when all seems lost, especially on our worst days. Peter's story reminds us that they will. History could suggest that Peter was a man who tried to stand in the way of the Father's plan, who nearly drowned because of lack of faith, and who denied knowing the Savior 3 times. And that would be true. But it is also true that Peter walked on water. And maybe it took both the worst days and the best days for Peter to become who the Lord needed him to become. God's plan is for you. He has all power and knows all things. You can trust him even when life is hard. God wants to communicate with you. He knows you. He knows your name. Pour out your heart to him, be still, and listen for his answers. Jesus Christ will help you. When you are worried, afraid, or struggle in any way, he will comfort you. Walk in God's light. You make better choices when you can see things clearly. Finally, Jesus Christ brings joy. You might have a bad day, a bad week, or a bad year. Just remember, joy is not the absence of sorrow in your life. It is the presence of Jesus Christ in your life. As you spend time in this guide, you will begin to realize this is not just a guide for standards. This is a guide for strength, because Jesus Christ knows all about best days and worst days.
1: That was an excerpt from President Emily Bell Freeman's talk, Best Days and Worst Days. This is a moment to reflect.
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0: If the earth beneath Peru could talk, imagine the stories it would tell. 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

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The Sounds of Sunday for October 4th, 2026, Hour 2. Welcome back from Suzanne Hodson. Here's Becky Willard on The Sounds of Sunday. I take a

Welcome to the Sounds of Sunday. This is Glenn Rawson. During the course of my career, I've been asked many times by troubled teenagers what they can do to help an errant loved one or a friend change. Well, that's not an easy answer. People do have their agency, but there is an answer. October the 14th is a day that Ruth will never forget. Her father, while on his way to work, was killed in an accident. Ruth was 11 years old at the time. The ensuing days of the viewing and the funeral were like a nightmare for her. They were terrible. For weeks, she struggled to grasp that her father was gone, that she couldn't go to him, she couldn't help him. And in her anguish, there was no one she could talk to. Her sister seemed so strong, her mother seemed so fragile. She felt that if either of them knew her pain, that it would destroy them. For a time, Ruth took to walking to the cemetery into her dad's grave, where she would cry and talk to him and find a measure of comfort. At the beginning, Ruth believed that somehow it was her fault that her father was gone. Then after a time, she came to believe that her father had abandoned her and the family. Bitter anger and resentment replaced and filled her. She could not explain it nor control it. She loved and missed her father. Yet at the same time, she came to resent all that he stood for and began to rebel against the teachings and standards that he had devoted his life to. So confusing and conflicting did her emotions and thoughts become that it was easier to run from them than to understand them. The most painful thing to do was to think. Well, in her escape, Ruth became reckless and extreme, working three jobs, pushing her body in sports beyond safe limits. Her eating habits became irregular and dangerous. No one could get close to her. Everyone was pushed away. Ruth became consumed with anger, rebelling against life and caring nothing whether she lived or died. Now, her family tried, but they could not understand her illogical, unreasonable, and rebellious actions. Ruth's frustration and anger became directed at the one person in this life who tried the most desperately to hang on to her and to help her. Her mother. Ruth said that the most frequently used exit door in her house became her own bedroom window. Well, one night, Ruth did not come home. Her mother went to find her, and it erupted into conflict. Back and forth the argument went. Finally, in caustic defiance, Ruth challenged her mother. "What are you going to do?" Her mother stopped suddenly. All the life and the fight seemed to melt away and go out of her. Her voice dropped to a quiet, low tone, and defeatedly she said, "Ruth, you can do what you want, but you can't do anything to make me not love you." Stunned into silence, Ruth left and went down to her room, her mother's words echoing in her mind as she walked. She sat on her bed and pondered, and then, all of a sudden, it was though her eyes were opened. "What am I doing?" she thought. "Why am I so angry?" It was at that moment that Ruth came to realize who had been controlling her life, and it wasn't God. Her anger and her bitterness melted into shame and self-disgust. She didn't want to be angry anymore. She didn't want to fight with her mother. She knew, like she had never known before, that no matter what she did, her mother meant it. She was always going to love her. As Ruth saw herself in her miserable and wretched state, she became filled with a desire to change.
to become a better person, to be more kind to her mother. But how? How could she change what she herself could not understand? And then, and this is a point about teaching the child, it was at that point that she remembered what she had known as a little child, that the gospel was true, and that there was indeed a loving God, a loving Father who could help. She fell to her knees right there by her bed and begged God to help her, vowing, and this is important, vowing that she would give anything to change and to have that feeling she had once felt in primary. Then and there, she determined that Satan would no longer control her, that she was on Heavenly Father's side whether he wanted her or not, that whatever it took, she would live worthy of the love of her mother. There was a calmness and a peace that came over her as she spoke these words. She drifted off to sleep. She awoke the next morning, and Ruth said, "From that moment on, he changed me. Everything with the gospel tasted good after that. Everything changed." And there was no more fighting. There was no more rebelling. My dear friends, I think we all know someone we want to have change. I tell you that it is the awesome power of God-like love, pure, enduring love that has no agenda, that has no conditions, that opens up the hearts of those we love to be changed by the Spirit of God. When we obtain this gift of pure love, lives change. In closing, may I leave you with these thoughts. Speaking of her family, Ruth told me, "I don't know why they didn't just give up on me and send me away. Where would I be if they had? I am so happy. I love my mom." My dear friends, there is another world waiting for those who have learned how to love in this one, without the pain. It reminds me of the words of a hymn. There is no end to glory. There is no end to love. There is no end to being. There is no death above.

The Inspiration Chorus on the Sounds of Sunday, If You Could Hide a Kolob. And now here's the Tabernacle Choir and Orchestra.

The Sounds of Sunday and Joni Hutchinson and Wanda Lindstrom with Mother, You're an Angel from Kathleen Holyoke. Before that, the Tabernacle Choir and Orchestra performed Dear to the Heart of the Shepherd. The Glenn Rawson story was called Ruth, with scoring music from Deanne Casperson. 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

0: as we begin next hour. And now here's Stephen Perry on the Sounds of Sunday.
1: Today on The Good Word, we're talking about the role of preparers and the ongoing guidance God provides us. When the writer of Matthew was chronicling the events surrounding the Savior's life, the writer's knowledge of the Hebrew Bible pointed him to a passage in Isaiah chapter 40. John the Baptist had undoubtedly been sent by the Lord, but his purpose had been revealed long before the meridian of time. To the contemporary people living in the Holy Land, the changes that John called for were extreme and unfamiliar. It's not what they had anticipated the Lord would ask from them. But this dramatic change he asks for was exactly what was necessary to prepare the people and the world for the Savior. The voice of him that crieth in the wilderness, "Prepare ye the way of the Lord, make straight in the desert a highway for our God. Every valley shall be exalted, and every mountain and hill shall be made low, and the crooked shall be made straight, and the rough places plain. And the glory of the Lord shall be revealed, and all flesh shall see it together. For the mouth of the Lord hath spoken it." It was centuries before John the Baptist would prepare the way for the Lord Jesus Christ, but the prophet Isaiah saw and understood the pattern. The changes that the voice in the wilderness calls for are dramatic, asking us who wait on God to witness and bring about miracles. The Lord's coming raises valleys and flattens mountains, smooths out the rough earth in preparation. Such a striking change should be mirrored in the hearts of those who anticipate the arrival of the Lord. When he first came to earth in mortality, Jesus and his message were not what the people had built up or looked for in their minds. Part of what John the Baptist and the other preparers accomplished was uprooting false traditions and laying the groundwork for truth. What they taught was not anything that hadn't been revealed before, but many people wandered in well-trod paths, seeking truth in areas that were familiar, but not what the Lord had in mind. The servants of God announced the Lord's coming, inviting all who listened to prepare themselves to meet him. Their message was meant to shake out complacency and plow the way for planting the new seeds the Lord would plant. Millennia after the ministry of Jesus, we again look forward in anticipation of his coming, and those who wish to follow God have had a long time to build anticipation and expectations of what that might look like. Like many things in the future, it's impossible to know for certain, so our tendency to guess can become an important assumption we cling to. The Lord has once again sent his servants to prepare the way and point the way to truths that will prepare us for the future. That guidance points us to the truths that are most relevant and what God would have us focus on for his kingdom. There's much he's revealed, but what is most relevant to us is always what he puts in the mouths of his servants today. As we prepare for the future, he sends his authority right along with us to guide us in real time. What we expect of the future may not be in line with the vision the Lord sees, which will require humility as we correct our course to walk on his path. But whatever we find once we arrive in those future moments will be more than anything we could have imagined on our own. And that's the good word.
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0: 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There has never been a nation like the United States of America. It's impossible to imagine the world without it. 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George Washington, John Adams, Nathan Hale, Henry Knox, Horatio Gates, Israel Putnam, Benedict Arnold, and many others all come to life for a new generation of Americans. Learn of the miracles from divine providence that were involved in the creation of one nation under God. 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
0: 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Speaking of America, an ancient prophet wrote, "After the waters had receded from off the face of the land, it became a choice land above all other lands, and that it was the place of the New Jerusalem." Ether chapter 13. "For behold, this is a land which is choice above all other lands. Wherefore he that doth possess it shall serve God, or shall be swept off." God has set apart America for the restoration of the gospel. "Behold, this is a choice land, and whatsoever nation shall possess it shall be free from bondage and from captivity and from all other nations under heaven, if they will but serve the God of the land, who is Jesus Christ." Ether chapter 2. Please join Americans everywhere by turning to God in 1 minute of prayer each evening, that God will heal our land and protect us. The Sounds of Sunday for October 4th, 2026, Hour 3. Setting the tone for your Sabbath day, we thank you for joining us on this first Sunday of October, Conference Sunday. I'm Carl Watkins. These are the Sounds of Sunday.

The Tabernacle Choir and Orchestra on the Sounds of Sunday with I Feel My Savior's Love. And we open the hour with Kristen Overton performing Deliver Me, Set Me Free. Next, Marla Belay sings Mercy's Arms from EFY 1996. And we thank you once again for tuning in. Matthew records, "And Jesus went about all the cities and villages, teaching in their synagogues and preaching the gospel of the kingdom." Matthew chapter 9. "And Jesus also commanded his disciples to teach others." Rarely do we find a profession more revered by God than that of a teacher. For in addition to carpentry, teaching was also the Savior's profession. This hour, Glenn Rawson shares a special message for all teachers here on the Sounds of Sunday.

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0: The Sounds of Sunday and Ron Simmons with House of Freedom from Bonnie Egbert. Before that, Paul Cardall performed Redeemer of Israel. This is Carl Watkins thanking you for listening. 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
1: This is a moment to reflect on faith as Elder Edward B. Rowe shares how Jesus Christ has a way prepared for you.
2: Several years ago, as a young lawyer, I was involved in resolving a border dispute between countries that had been at war. The work required me to travel on foot through remote areas that were part of the recent war zone. Thousands of landmines had been laid during the war. To help me complete my work, I'd been provided a special guide named Winta. Winta was well known in the area. He was from a border town that had been attacked. He escaped and then volunteered to stay in the region throughout the war to observe the activities of the opposing army. He knew the terrain and what occurred during the war. Because it was possible that some places I would travel had undetected mines, I was given the following instructions. Carefully follow your guide. Winton knows this border area from personal experience. Walk in his footsteps a few paces behind him. Where he goes, you go. Where he steps, you step. I was literally to follow in Winton's footsteps. Brothers and sisters, as much as I needed Winta to be my guide then, I've learned, more importantly, that I need Jesus Christ to be my guide through life's journey amidst its spiritual landmines. All of us do. Christ's invitation is constant and consistent. Come, follow me, walk with me, return unto me. His invitation is to all, whoever we are, wherever we are. For he inviteth all to come unto him and partake of his goodness. And he denieth none that come unto him. Jesus Christ denieth none. No one need walk alone. The Son of God, the Father of heaven and earth, the great creator of all things from the beginning invites us, we who labor and are heavy laden with our weaknesses and imperfections, to walk with him as our guide.
1: That was an excerpt from Elder Edward B. Rowe's talk, Choose Jesus Christ as Your Guide. This is a moment to reflect.
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1: 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The Sounds of Sunday for October 4th, 2026, Hour 3. Welcome back. From Sarah Lynn Beryl, here's Allie Gardner of BYU Noteworthy on The Sounds of Sunday.

It's the Sabbath day, and I'm Glenn Ross, and thank you for joining us. Well, now that school is underway, and you're probably getting back into your routines, I would like to share a story that I believe is probably more of a legend than a fact, but it carries a powerful point. It seems that a traveler in the eastern country overtook an old gentleman one day walking towards a town, and he asked him, "Who's the great man in that little town? Who's your leading man? Who's the governor and controlling spirit of that little place?" The old gentleman replied, "I am the king of that little town." "Really?" says the traveler. "Are you the leading man?" "Yes, sir. I am king in that place and reign as king." "Well, how do you make this to appear? Are you in affluent circumstances?" "No, I am poor." "But in that little village, there are so many children. All those children go to my school. I rule the children, and they rule the parents, and that makes me king." Well, even though I'm a teacher, I'm also a dad. So if you would please permit me to speak as a father to those kings who teach the children, my children. Teacher, please teach the truth, pure, unadulterated diamond truth. Teacher, you are not better than your student, but that student has been taught to trust you. Teacher, what you are speaks louder than what you teach. Long after your students have forgotten the precepts you taught, they will remember how they felt when they were with you. Teacher, your students are under attack by destructive forces on all sides. Please, never weaken their armor. Teacher, this world is full of the unseemly and perverse. May the domain of your classroom be a haven of light and empowering truth. Teacher, when you enter the heart of that child, you stand on sacred ground. Tread carefully, for surely someday you will be accountable to a greater Father than I. Teacher, the children are hungry. Nourish them with truth and feed them well. Teacher, my children are mine before they are yours. So in all that you say and do, please strengthen the bonds of my family. Never, please never weaken it. Teacher, you will have many in your charge, sometimes too many. Please don't forget that your greatest impact, though, will likely be one-on-one. Teacher, you hold great influence with your students, and well you should, I hope you do. But remember, you do not need personal disciples. Teacher, it's a turbulent world out there. I hope your classroom will be a sanctuary where those children are safe. Teacher, you have the awesome power and ability to open their minds. Very well. Open them, and open them wide. But when you leave them, may it never be with doubt and error, but always truth and hope. Teacher, the world these children are entering is tough, unforgiving, and competitive. Don't coddle them. Stretch them, work them, and teach them to love learning. They will be forever grateful. Teacher, there is so much of ill manners and crudity in their environment. Please teach them manners and discipline them in their use.
teacher, they won't always have you. So I hope that you will teach them to discover truth on their own and value it. Remember, what you are making of the children is not a graduate, it's a citizen. Teacher, please speak plainly. Don't attempt to dazzle them with your brilliant intellect. Teach them in such a way that they cannot possibly misunderstand the truth. Well, I could go on, but I hope this will conclude. I know that most of you teachers cannot speak of the God you love in your classroom, but you can speak to God about them, about your students. You can bind them to Him by your prayers and faith, and thereby call down His blessings on them. That may be the greatest thing you ever do for them. That may be your greatest demonstration of love. God bless you, noble teachers. We love you. We count on you. May you ever have a burning sense of the trust that has been placed in you by the fathers here and the Father hereafter.

0: the sounds of Sunday. I want to go on a mission so bad.
1: So where do you want to go on your mission?
0: I want to go maybe Japan or China, because it would be cool with the ninjas, like on the other side of the world. I don't know the exact coordinates.
1: So who do you want to take with you on your mission?
0: Maybe my mom, or my brother, or my dog.

0: I think God will guide me, and I think there will be a paper. When my dad was on his mission, he went to Ecuador, and he had to learn what language they spoke. I'm not sure it was great because he had to eat chicken feet. My Uncle David went to Brazil on his mission, and they had pecan pies, and the pecans looked like bugs, and they had to eat them. And that's it.
1: 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And Maverick's older brother Zach just entered the MTC last Wednesday. Before that, the Tabernacle Choir and Orchestra performed Now We'll Sing with One Accord. And Sherry Call sang Prayers in a Car. The Glenn Rawson story was called To the Teachers with scoring music from Deanne Kasperson. 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Please stay tuned. We begin next hour with Clotilde Bonner and Casey Elliott singing It Is Well With My Soul. Now here's Steve Perry on the Sounds of Sunday.
2: Today on The Good Word, we're talking about the problem of fear and how God helps us overcome it. Because I live near the mountains, one thing that's constantly in the back of my mind is deer jumping across the road. Because of their anti-predator instincts, deer freeze as their first response to danger. Once they're caught in the beams of light, unable to act, a driver is surprised and may swerve or brake instinctually, possibly causing more harm. The fear prevents the most logical prevention, which would be the deer moving from the area of danger while the driver continues on calmly, predictable to the deer and fellow drivers. But fear is not so easily controlled, which is exactly why we're so often warned against it. In the Old Testament, Israel was under constant danger, often from the consequences of their own actions. They were cautious of the world around them, so the Israelites turned to God for comfort and strength. And the Lord was always eager to give his people the help they needed, offering advice on how to

0: and conquer any problem they might face. In chapter 43 of Isaiah, the Lord gives amazing promises that are applicable to any of his followers in any age. No matter how lost we or the Israelites might have felt, we're not left alone or defenseless. When thou passest through the waters, I will be with thee, and through the rivers, they shall not overflow thee. When thou walkest through the fire, thou shalt not be burned, neither shall the flame kindle upon thee. For I am the Lord thy God, the Holy One of Israel, thy Savior. Since thou wast precious in my sight, thou hast been honorable, and I have loved thee. Therefore will I give men for thee, and people for thy life. Fear not, for I am with thee. The Lord's assurances to Israel land on a final phrase, a commandment and an explanation. Fear not, I am with thee. If the Lord is to have his servants do the work of his kingdom, he can't have them paralyzed in fear. With God on our side, there's no need to fear, for who could defeat us while the Lord fights for us? Even if we're not paralyzed by fear, we might choose a seemingly easier path because of it. But ease does not often indicate the right course, often robbing us of opportunities to grow and face challenges we could have conquered with God's help. Whether we're pushed from the right course or unable to act at all, that's not the courage God wants us to learn. He asks the true definition of courage, acting in spite of fear, even when we are afraid. We might feel frightened, stressed, apprehensive, or any number of emotions when we're faced with an unfamiliar situation. The Lord isn't asking his children to completely ignore their emotional response when faced with problems, but how we feel about a situation might not be the full story, especially once we consider God's involvement. What we see and understand only includes our mortal view. The Lord sees further and more clearly than we can, and asks us to trust him. Leaning on that trust, or faith, makes the paralyzing approachable and gives us the power to surmount impossible challenges. Alone, yes, we might be extremely limited on what we could do when faced with fear and uncertainty. But we don't have to act alone. The entire point of the Lord's kingdom on earth is to reach out to us, his children, showing us we're not alone and not forgotten. As his children, we can learn courage directly from the source, as he's always near to teach it. And that's the good word.
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2: 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Special music for a special day. It's the first Sunday of October, Conference Sunday. I'm Carl Watkins. These are the Sounds of Sunday.

the man of the Tabernacle Choir on the Sounds of Sunday with You Raise Me Up. And we open the hour with Clotilde Bonner of the Bonner family and Casey Elliott of Gentry singing It Is Well With My Soul. Next, the Janis Capperi Men's Chorus sings We'll Bring the World His Truth. And we thank you once again for joining us. The Apostle Paul wrote, God has set some in the church, first apostles, secondarily prophets, thirdly teachers, after that miracles, then gifts of healings. 1 Corinthians chapter 12. So in God's wisdom, He has given us prophets and apostles to teach us and to heal us, and we should follow their counsel. This hour, Glenn Rawson shares a related story here on the Sounds of Sunday.

0: The sounds of Sunday and Charlene Wells Hawks and Kenneth Cope, When He Comes Again. Before that, Hillary Weeks sang Who You Are, and Jason Tonioli performed Till We Meet Again and I'll Go Where You Want Me to Go. This is Carl Watkins. 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
2: After 3 days in a borrowed tomb, Jesus Christ broke the bands of death imposed by the fall. With his resurrection, he secured salvation from physical death for us, all of God's children throughout the ages. That includes the just, who herald him as the Son of God, and the unjust, who will someday recognize him as the King of Kings. For it is prophesied, every knee shall bow, and every tongue confess that Jesus is the Christ. When Mary and other faithful women approached the garden tomb to care for the body of their Lord, they found two angels who announced, "He is not here, but is risen." Those glorious words, "He is risen," have sparked religious ceremony, gratitude, faith in Jesus Christ, and promises for centuries. The resurrection is a pillar of our faith. It adds meaning to our doctrine, motivation to our behavior, and hope for our future. Jesus Christ is more than a mortal first laid in a manger, more than a friend, teacher, rabbi, minister, or prophet. He is the only begotten Son of the Father, and by divine design, his resurrection, by his own godly power, reunited his body and his spirit. What a majestic and monumental event in Father in Heaven's eternal plan. The resurrected Jesus Christ first appeared to Mary and with tenderness spoke her name. He appeared to his apostles saying, "Handle me and see, for a spirit hath not flesh and bones as ye see me have." He walked with two of his disciples on the road to Emmaus who pleaded, "Abide with us." The risen Lord, endless and eternal, appeared to hundreds in the Holy Land. I love the image of him stretching forth his hand. He said, "Behold, I am Jesus Christ, whom the prophets testified shall come into the world." That outstretched hand was well known in his earthly ministry. His hand rescued Peter as he began to sink in the choppy waves of the Sea of Galilee. His hand motioned for the crippled man at the pool of Bethesda to rise and walk.
1: That was an excerpt from Elder Ronald A. Rasband's talk, "He is Risen. 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

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The Sounds of Sunday for October 4th, 2026, Hour 4. Welcome back. Here's Mike Tykert on The Sounds of Sunday.

but I am in need. He makes me lie down in green pastures. My bed is covered with thorns and weeds. He leads me beside the still waters, if I find water at all.

This is Glenn Rawson, and I thank you for listening. There has never been a time when the name of Joseph Smith has been both good and evil spoken of by more people in more nations than now. And as many wonder about Joseph Smith, who and what he was, consider the significance of this story. Beginning in June of 1839, the Latter-day Saints in Commerce, Illinois, began to grow very ill with a mysterious disease they called the ague. Today, we would know the malady as mosquito-borne malaria. It was not a trifling thing, as it brought many down to the grave. So many were afflicted that there were not beds sufficient nor nurses available for their care. Clean drinking water was in high demand, and since the waters of the Mississippi River were not fit for consumption, water was brought from miles around and shared with the sick. The misery became so deep and pervasive among the citizens that it was frequently declared that the persecutions in Missouri were small matters compared to the miseries endured at this period in Nauvoo. Benjamin Brown was among those brought down. He sunk so low that he was in a coma and all thought he was dying. "Doubtless," he said, "I should have died. But one day Joseph Smith was passing by my door and was called in, and as I was afterwards informed, laid his hands upon me and commanded me to rise and walk in the name of the Lord." And what happens next is remarkable by any standard. Benjamin said, "The first thing I knew was that I found myself walking on the floor perfectly well, and within 10 minutes afterwards, I was out of the house visiting my daughter, whom I had not seen for nearly a month. I felt so full of joy and happiness that I was greatly surprised that everyone else was not as full of praise as myself." Benjamin Brown received a miracle. He knew it, and he knew that God knew it. And though the world might be indifferent, scoff, or seek to explain away his witness, still, he knew. The lack of faith in the Savior's priesthood troubled him. In irrefutable logic, Benjamin responded thus: "This man, Joseph Smith, was the one that the world says was an impostor and a false prophet, and either deny that he ever performed any miracle, or if any are too well attested to be denied, attribute them to the power of the imagination over the body. Was it the power of imagination over the body that cured me when I did not even hear Joseph's voice, or know that any operation on my behalf was going on until I found myself well? The honest in heart will judge righteously." And my friends, so they will. But let this modern world be duly warned that witnesses of truth cannot and should not be ignored.

0: The Sounds of Sunday in the Utah, Idaho, Arizona 30 Youth Chorus with Holy Road. Before that, the Tabernacle Choir and Orchestra performed Climb Every Mountain from The Sound of Music, and Russ Dixon sang Glorious from EFY 2012. The Glenn Rawson story was called Benjamin Brown, with scoring music from Marshall McDonald. 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Next, Kristen Bodine Scott sings Choose His Way as we begin next hour here on The Sounds of Sunday.
1: This is Glenn Rawson. 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
2: Why must Latter-day Saints live so differently from others?
0: Brad Wilcox of the Young Men's General Presidency.
2: There are many good answers. Because you are a child of God, because you have been saved for the last days, because you are a disciple of Jesus Christ. But those answers don't always set you apart. Everyone is a child of God. Everyone on earth right now was sent here in the latter days. And yet not everyone lives the word of wisdom or law of chastity the way you strive to. There are many valiant disciples of Christ who are not members of this church, but they do not serve missions and perform ordinances in houses of the Lord on behalf of ancestors like you do. There must be more to it, and there is. We become heirs of the everlasting covenant God has made with our forebears in every dispensation. Said another way, we become children of the covenant. That sets us apart. That gives us access to the same blessings our forefathers and foremothers received, including a birthright. In Old Testament times, if a father passed away, his birthright son was responsible for the care of his mother and sisters. His brothers received their inheritance and left to make their way in the world, but the birthright son did not go anywhere. He would marry and have his own family, but he would stay until the end of his days to govern the affairs of his father's estate. Because of this added responsibility, he was given an added measure of the inheritance. Was leading and caring for others too much to ask? Not when you consider the additional inheritance he was given. Is it too much for God to expect you to live differently than his other children so you can better lead and serve them? Not when you consider the blessings, both temporal and spiritual, that you have been given. Does your birthright mean you are better than others? No. But it does mean you are expected to help others be better. Does your birthright mean you are chosen? Yes. But not chosen to rule over others. You are chosen to serve them. Is your birthright evidence of God's love? Yes, but more important, it is evidence of his trust. It is one thing to be loved, and another thing entirely to be trusted. Our mortal experience could be compared to a cruise ship on which God has sent all his children as they journey from one shore to another. The voyage is filled with opportunities to learn, grow, be happy, and progress, but it is also full of dangers. God loves all his children and is concerned about their welfare. He does not want to lose any of them. So he invites those who are willing to become members of his crew. That's you. Because of your choice to make and keep covenants, he offers you his trust. He trusts you to be different, peculiar, and set apart because of the important work he trusts you to do. Think of it. Of all the people on the earth, God trusts you, the children of the covenant, his crew members, to help with his work of bringing all his children safely home to him. No wonder President Brigham Young once said, "All the angels in heaven are looking at this little handful of people." When you look around on this cruise ship called Earth, you might see other people sitting in lounge chairs drinking, gambling in casinos, wearing clothing that is too revealing, scrolling endlessly on cell phones, and wasting too much time playing electronic games. But instead of wondering, why can't I do that? You can remember that you are not an ordinary passenger. You are a member of the crew. You have responsibilities that passengers do not have. It's a lot to ask of anyone. But you are not just anyone. You are youth of the noble birthright. Your covenant relationship with God and Jesus Christ is a relationship of love and trust, in which you have access to a greater measure of their grace, their divine assistance, endowment of strength, and enabling power. That power is not just wishful thinking, a lucky charm, or self-fulfilling prophecy. It is real. It would be easy for Heavenly Father to simply give you all that he has. His desire is to help you become all that he is. Don't sell your birthright for a mess of pottage. Don't trade everything for nothing. Don't let the world change you when you were born to change the world.
0: 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Search for Brad Wilcox, Birthright. The Sounds of Sunday for October 4th, 2026, Hour 5X. Welcome once again, and thank you for joining us on this first Sunday of October. It's Conference Sunday. This is Carl Watkins. These are the Sounds of Sunday.

0: The Tabernacle Choir and Orchestra on the Sounds of Sunday with Hey Sue, The Very Thought is Sweet. And we open the hour with Kristen Bodine Scott singing Choose His Way. And we thank you once again for tuning in. Jesus commanded us to love our neighbor as ourselves. Love is expressed in many ways, such as service, comfort, and encouragement. This is one reason that we meet together often. The Apostle Paul wrote, "Comfort yourselves together and edify one another." 1 Thessalonians chapter 5. In other words, we should bring comfort and encouragement to our friends, even as God does to us through the Holy Ghost. This hour, Glenn Rawson shares a related story here on the Sounds of Sunday. Next, Paul Cactus Jack Lamar sings, "I Need Thee Every Hour." Paul tells us the story behind his musical adventure.
1: At the ripe old age of 45 years old, I had a series of life-changing experiences in a 36-hour period. I was in Australia. I had a thriving business that involved helping everybody else create their own dreams, and I kept putting mine aside. And I had a scare with cancer, and I had a major heartbreak, all in the space of the 36-hour period, and I was done with life. In fact, I was so done with life, I was done with God. I was done with the whole plan of salvation. I was done with all of it. I walked out of my house, I walked out of my life, and I yelled at God as loud and as foul as I could to get him to leave me alone. And I walked for about 8 hours. And in that 8-hour period, I calmed down a little bit. And I'll tell you that never once did he leave my side, as mad as I was. I'd tell him to go away, and it just felt like he was saying, "Do you mind if I just tag along? I'll just stay a few paces back from you." I just kept going and going, and I finally settled down. I went back to my house, and I realized that my life is in my hands. And for as long as I'm going to live, I want to live my life the way I've always wanted to create it to be. So I got on my knees and I apologized to my God. And without even finishing the sentence, I literally, in my own mind's ear, heard him say, "Okay, now what do you want to do?" And I instantly said, "I want to do my music." And I felt this beautiful peace. It was basically my Father saying, "Okay, if that's what you want to do, go do it." And from that day forward, when I really felt I was being true to myself, I felt this amazing peace.

Welcome to the Sounds of Sunday. I'm Glenn Rawson. Thank you for joining us. On one occasion, a woman on her way home from an appointment felt prompted to go see a young friend of hers in the hospital who was dying of cancer. However, since she had just been there 2 days before, she brushed it aside. But it came again. This time, she turned her car around and headed straight for the hospital, concluding there must be some urgent need or an emergency. While en route, she was prompted again, this time to stop at a church bookstore and purchase a gift for him. She purchased, among other things, a beautiful and touching painting of the Savior, surrounded by little children. When she arrived at the hospital, she found, to her surprise, Greg was resting comfortably and visiting with family members. After assuring herself that all was well, she left the painting and went home, wondering all the way why she had felt such a prompting, considering that she and her husband had been scheduled to visit in 2 days anyway. It turned out to be the last time she ever saw him. She and her husband were unable to get back on the appointed day. Greg was released from the hospital to go home, where he died shortly thereafter. Still, she wondered about the prompting until one day, after the funeral, Greg's mother related the following incident. In the final hours of his life, as he had lain awake in the middle of the night, crying because of the unbearable pain, she had walked in and found him, in his agony, tightly clutching the precious picture of the Savior and the children.

0: The sounds of Sunday in the Tabernacle Choir and Orchestra, I Know That My Savior Loves Me. The Glenn Rawson story was called The Picture of the Savior, with scoring music from the Book of Mormon video soundtrack. 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This is Carl Watkins. Thanks for listening. Stay tuned next for Music and the Spoken Word with the Tabernacle Choir at Temple Square. Please remember that the fate of America is in the hands of God. 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Have a wonderful day and be inspired at General Conference. And may our Father in heaven bless you and your family.
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0: 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There has never been a nation like the United States of America. It's impossible to imagine the world without it. 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George Washington, John Adams, Nathan Hale, Henry Knox, Horatio Gates, Israel Putnam, Benedict Arnold, and many others all come to life for a new generation of Americans. 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
0: 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The Sounds of Sunday for October 4th, 2026, Hour 1. Special music for a special day. It is the first Sunday of October, and we welcome you on this Conference Sunday. I'm Carl Watkins. These are the Sounds of Sunday.

The Tabernacle Choir and Orchestra on the Sounds of Sunday with Call to Serve. And we open the hour with Sarah and Camry Arkell singing God Gives Thanks for You. Next, Kenneth Cope sings Hear My Praise. And we thank you once again for joining us. The Savior said, In my Father's house are many mansions. If it were not so, I would have told you. I go to prepare a place for you. John chapter 14. And Paul said, Eye hath not seen, nor ear heard, neither have entered into the heart of man the things which God hath prepared for them that love him. 1 Corinthians chapter 2. A mansion is an extremely large house, which is symbolic of the extremely large blessing that awaits the faithful, so large, in fact, that we cannot comprehend it. This hour, Glenn Rawson shares a related story here on the Sounds of Sunday.

0: the sounds of Sunday and Bob Perry with How Great Thou Art. Before that, the Angie Killian Chorus sang Kind Like Christ, and Thomas L. Shimmick performed Love at Home. This is Carl Watkins. 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And please invite your family and friends along anywhere in the world by listening online. Next, Wayne Burton and Rebecca Lopez sing One by One. Then we'll hear from Glenn Rawson here on the Sounds of Sunday.
1: This is a moment to reflect on Christ's redemption, as President Dieter F. Uchtdorf reminds us that this gift is for all of God's children.
2: Like the warmth of the morning sun, we will feel the love and healing of the Son of God. Darkness will give way to eternal light. My dear brothers and sisters, each morning, let the daily rising sun remind us that Jesus Christ is the light that leads us through this life, through any valley of sorrow, over beautiful mountains of joy, and across any ocean of uncertainty or temptation, safely back to our loving and merciful Father in heaven. Brothers and sisters, as we desire to encounter Christ, we must eventually make our way to the empty tomb. We must come to know for ourselves the blessed words, "Be not afraid, for Jesus who was crucified is not here. He is risen." Those words will change us. They will inspire us to take upon ourselves the name of Christ. And from that moment on, the light of Christ will begin to bloom within us. It will, in time, bring about a mighty change in our hearts and bless us with a disposition to do good continually. Jesus Christ is our guide for making choices and will bring joy and happiness in this life and extend into eternities. No, we were not with Mary on that blessed Easter morning. We did not see what she and the other women saw, but we can ask ourselves, what have we seen, felt, or experienced? Shall we not, therefore, become witnesses of Jesus Christ? Shall we not share our love for him with others? My dear friends, on this holy Easter morning, I offer my witness. He is risen. He is. I have stood at the entrance to the empty tomb and seen with spiritual eyes the eternal truth that Jesus Christ is not found among the dead, but among the living. He lives.
1: That was an excerpt from President Dieter F. Uchtdorf's talk, Encounter at the Empty Tomb. This is a moment to reflect.
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0: 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The Sounds of Sunday for October 4th, 2026, Hour 1. Welcome back. From his album Times Like These, here's Wayne Burton with Rebecca Lopez on The Sounds of Sunday.
1: The frozen clouds of winter hid the morning sun. At the river's edge, our hopes were swept away.

thank you for making us a part of your Sabbath day. This is Glenn Rawson. Have you ever wondered what the Savior meant when he said, "In my Father's house are many mansions"? Now, recently, I came across an explanation of that verse that I really liked. And if you don't mind, I'd like to share it with you. Years ago, an elderly couple were sitting at home quietly observing their wedding anniversary together, when the saintly old gentleman looked across the room at his wife and he said, rather facetiously, "Mama, where will we be 1,000,000 years from now?" "Oh, pshaw," she said, without so much as a sideward glance in his direction. Then all of a sudden, she laid down the spatula she was using to decorate a cake, came over to him, grasped the lapels of his coat, and pulled herself up on her tippy toes until her lips were very close to his. "I only know," she said tenderly, "that I want to be with you 1,000,000 years from now. And may I have our two sons home for breakfast every Tuesday, just as we do now. And may I have all of the grandchildren home for Thanksgiving. And may I have a big Christmas tree and logs in the fireplace and all of the family home for Christmas, just as we do now." But by now, she was really getting into this, and she was beginning to pound his chest with her fists while still holding on to his lapels. "And may I have a big home with lots of rooms in it," she continued. "And will you keep saving up for it just as you are now? Promise me? Promise me? Say yes. Say yes right now. Say yes." Feeling a bit trapped, he promised and then sealed the promise with a kiss. With 1,000,000 years to make good on the promise, it didn't bother him too much, he said, to make that kind of a promise. And then, kind of thinking out loud, he said, "If I save $1 a year over 1,000,000 years, I could save $1,000,000. That should buy a mansion." "That's what I want," she said, "a mansion. Jesus said, 'In my Father's house are many mansions,' and we'll need a big one. A big one for all of our children." And then, from the depths of her heart, "You see, dear, my love for you is eternal, as is my love for our children. I want an eternal family. I want to share with you eternal life. Please, please build for all of us a mansion in the sky. Save up for it, please." My dear and wonderful friends, I hope we're all saving up for our mansion in the sky, to love God more than this world, and to love our families more than ourselves, is to invest in a heavenly inheritance filled with joy, filled with love, filled with family. God bless.

Liz Draper and John Conan on the Sounds of Sunday with Together Forever and I Know That My Redeemer Lives. Now here's 3 to You.

0: The Sounds of Sunday and the Jenny Phillips Chorus was strong and courageous. Before that, the Tabernacle Choir and Orchestra performed You'll Never Walk Alone. And 3-2-U sang Without End. The Glenn Rawson story was called Many Mansions, with scoring music from Michael Levitt. 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Please stay tuned. We begin next hour with the Angie Killian Chorus singing Ready to Rise. And now here's Stephen Perry on the Sounds of Sunday.
1: Today on The Good Word, we're talking about addressing our needs and how the Lord helps us in survival and past it. According to Maslow, baser needs have to be addressed before higher needs can be. But all of our needs depend on each other. Our psychology can affect our sleep and vice versa. Love can't cure hunger, but it can motivate us to feed other people. Maybe that's why God sees things as not just physical or just spiritual, but both. In answering the calls of His children, He answers all of their needs according to their current state and what we're prepared for. Throughout the many recorded prophecies we have, the children of God are consistently reminded that the Lord has more to give than they can possibly imagine. He promises more than just what we need, promising growth and progress, lifting us to unimaginable heights. We might reach out to God seeking only what we need to sustain us till the next day, but behind every one of His small mercies is a flood of blessings waiting for when we're ready to receive them. Isaiah chapter 44 makes this clear. The promises of the Lord are described. For I will pour water upon him that is thirsty, and floods upon the dry ground. I will pour my spirit upon thy seed, and my blessing upon thine offspring. And they shall spring up as among the grass, as willows by the watercourses. To the desert-dwelling Israelites, water was a powerful force, manifesting sometimes in mighty floods or great storms, but usually quite scarce. But all of life is sustained by water, just as our spiritual well-being needs God. We may choose to go for some time without

0: of the influence of the Lord, believing that we are doing just as well without it. But the thirst for light and knowledge that only God can provide will always be with us, eventually pushing us to return to a Father who loves us. God constantly offers aid to us when we need it, giving us what we need to survive. And for many, it's difficult to think of anything more than simply survival, since they and those they care about are in immediate need. The Lord offers water to those who are parched, either by His own hand or the hands of His servants. And that need might come in physical or spiritual means, but it is the aim of God's kingdom to provide both. Once our own thirst is quenched, we might forget the need we felt before. Many people only try for the spiritual bare minimum of what they need to sustain themselves. The Lord offers a full flood of His Spirit, but sometimes we only take a few sips. And that's not what He's been promising for centuries to all His children. While we certainly can rely on Him for daily sustenance, He has much more in store if we're prepared to accept it. And that's the good word.
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2: 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America's founding was no accident. Learn of the divine intervention that led to our freedom in the book, The God of This Land. 40 stories of miracles that led to America's founding. 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
9: 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Bless the chief executive. 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
10: 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During the October 2020 General Conference, Elder David A. Bednar chastened the Church for ignoring the concert of clarity by the Brethren from the last century about the need for food storage and other aspects of temporal preparedness. They also produced a concert of clarity regarding the proper principles of government that were based upon our inspired Constitution of the United States. President David O. McKay said, "Next to being one in worshiping God, there is nothing in this world upon which this church should be more united than in upholding and defending the Constitution of the United States." President Ezra Taft Benson observed, "For years we have heard the role the elders could play in saving the Constitution from total destruction, but the elders must first understand what the Constitution says and how it is being threatened today." Find out more at athread.org. athread.org. The Sounds of Sunday for October 4th, 2026, Hour 2. Welcome once again, and thank you for making us a part of your Sabbath day on this Conference Sunday. This is Carl Watkins. These are the Sounds of Sunday.

The Tabernacle Choir and Orchestra on the Sounds of Sunday with Mother Tell Me the Story. And we open the hour with the Angie Killian Chorus singing Ready to Rise from Angie Killian and James and Chelsea Stevens. Next, we'll hear Gene Merlino and the classic The Last Touch from Lex D. Acevedo's A Time to Love. And we thank you once again for joining us. The wise King Solomon wrote, "Train up a child in the way he should go. When he is old, he will not depart from it." Proverbs chapter 22. Those are certainly comforting words to the brokenhearted parents of a rebellious child. So what should we teach our children while they are young, before they are old enough to make foolish and rebellious decisions? This hour, Glenn Rawson shares the answer from a brokenhearted mother here on the Sounds of Sunday.

0: The Sounds of Sunday and Afterglow with It Is Well With My Soul. Before that, we heard another selection from A Time to Love. Bobby White sang My Baby's Mother. And Josh Page performed We Thank Thee, O God, for a Prophet. This is Carl Watkins thanking you for listening. 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Next, Becky Willard sings Extraordinary, followed by Glenn Rawson on The Sounds of Sunday.
1: This is a moment to reflect on trust, as President Emily Bell Freeman teaches that Jesus Christ is leading the way during hard times.
2: Moments ahead, the trial, the cross, the tomb. After those hard days had passed, and after a long night of fishing, Peter and Jesus stood on the shore of Galilee. On that day, the Savior extended another invitation, "Feed my sheep." Peter's faith hadn't failed, and because of his deep love for Jesus Christ, there was still a great work in store for him. Peter was to be more than just a fisherman. He would now become a shepherd. Sometimes we may wonder if the Lord's promises will truly be fulfilled in us, especially when all seems lost, especially on our worst days. Peter's story reminds us that they will. History could suggest that Peter was a man who tried to stand in the way of the Father's plan, who nearly drowned because of lack of faith, and who denied knowing the Savior 3 times, and that would be true. But it is also true that Peter walked on water, and maybe it took both the worst days and the best days for Peter to become who the Lord needed him to become. God's plan is for you. He has all power and knows all things. You can trust him even when life is hard. God wants to communicate with you. He knows you. He knows your name. Pour out your heart to him. Be still and listen for his answers. Jesus Christ will help you. When you are worried, afraid, or struggle in any way, he will comfort you. Walk in God's light. You make better choices when you can see things clearly. Finally, Jesus Christ brings joy. You might have a bad day, a bad week, or a bad year. Just remember, joy is not the absence of sorrow in your life. It is the presence of Jesus Christ in your life. As you spend time in this guide, you will begin to realize this is not just a guide for standards. This is a guide for strength, because Jesus Christ knows all about best days and worst days.
1: That was an excerpt from President Emily Bell Freeman's talk, Best Days and Worst Days. This is a moment to reflect.
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0: If the earth beneath Peru could talk, imagine the stories it would tell. 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

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The Sounds of Sunday for October 4th, 2026, Hour 2. Welcome back from Suzanne Hodson. Here's Becky Willard on The Sounds of Sunday. I take

Welcome to the Sounds of Sunday. This is Glenn Rawson. During the course of my career, I've been asked many times by troubled teenagers what they can do to help an errant loved one or friend change. Well, that's not an easy answer. People do have their agency, but there is an answer. October the 14th is a day that Ruth will never forget. Her father, while on his way to work, was killed in an accident. Ruth was 11 years old at the time. The ensuing days of the viewing and the funeral were like a nightmare for her. They were terrible. For weeks, she struggled to grasp that her father was gone, that she couldn't go to him, she couldn't help him. And in her anguish, there was no one she could talk to. Her sister seemed so strong, her mother seemed so fragile. She felt that if either of them knew her pain, that it would destroy them. For a time, Ruth took to walking to the cemetery into her dad's grave, where she would cry and talk to him and find a measure of comfort. At the beginning, Ruth believed that somehow it was her fault that her father was gone. Then after a time, she came to believe that her father had abandoned her and the family. Bitter anger and resentment replaced and filled her. She could not explain it nor control it. She loved and missed her father. Yet at the same time, she came to resent all that he stood for and began to rebel against the teachings and standards that he had devoted his life to. So confusing and conflicting did her emotions and thoughts become that it was easier to run from them than to understand them. The most painful thing to do was to think. Well, in her escape, Ruth became reckless and extreme, working three jobs, pushing her body in sports beyond safe limits. Her eating habits became irregular and dangerous. No one could get close to her. Everyone was pushed away. Ruth became consumed with anger, rebelling against life and caring nothing whether she lived or died. Well, her family tried, but they could not understand her illogical, unreasonable, and rebellious actions. Ruth's frustration and anger became directed at the one person in this life who tried the most desperately to hang on to her and to help her, her mother. Ruth said that the most frequently used exit door in her house became her own bedroom window. Well, one night, Ruth did not come home. Her mother went to find her, and it erupted into conflict. Back and forth the argument went. Finally, in caustic defiance, Ruth challenged her mother. "What are you going to do?" Her mother stopped suddenly. All the life in the fight seemed to melt away and go out of her. Her voice dropped to a quiet, low tone, and defeatedly she said, "Ruth, you can do what you want, but you can't do anything to make me not love you." Stunned into silence, Ruth left and went down to her room, her mother's words echoing in her mind as she walked. She sat on her bed and pondered, and then, all of a sudden, it was as though her eyes were opened. "What am I doing?" she thought. "Why am I so angry?" It was at that moment that Ruth came to realize who had been controlling her life. And it wasn't God. Her anger and her bitterness melted into shame and self-disgust. She didn't want to be angry anymore. She didn't want to fight with her mother. She knew, like she had never known before, that no matter what she did, her mother meant it. She was always going to love her. As Ruth saw herself in her miserable and wretched state, she became filled with a desire to change,
to become a better person, to be more kind to her mother. But how? How could she change what she herself could not understand? And then, and this is a point about teaching the child, it was at that point that she remembered what she had known as a little child, that the gospel was true, and that there was indeed a loving God, a loving Father who could help. She fell to her knees right there by her bed and begged God to help her, vowing, and this is important, vowing that she would give anything to change and to have that feeling she had once felt in primary. Then and there, she determined that Satan would no longer control her, that she was on Heavenly Father's side whether he wanted her or not, that whatever it took, she would live worthy of the love of her mother. There was a calmness and a peace that came over her as she spoke these words. She drifted off to sleep. She awoke the next morning, and Ruth said, "From that moment on, he changed me. Everything with the gospel tasted good after that. Everything changed." And there was no more fighting. There was no more rebelling. My dear friends, I think we all know someone we want to have change. I tell you that it is the awesome power of God-like love, pure, enduring love that has no agenda, that has no conditions, that opens up the hearts of those we love to be changed by the Spirit of God. When we obtain this gift of pure love, lives change. In closing, may I leave you with these thoughts. Speaking of her family, Ruth told me, "I don't know why they didn't just give up on me and send me away. Where would I be if they had? I am so happy. I love my mom." My dear friends, there is another world waiting for those who have learned how to love in this one without the pain. It reminds me of the words of a hymn. There is no end to glory. There is no end to love. There is no end to being. There is no death above.

The Inspiration Chorus on the Sounds of Sunday, If You Could Hide a Kolob. And now here's the Tabernacle Choir and Orchestra.

0: The Sounds of Sunday and Joni Hutchinson and Wanda Lindstrom with Mother, You're an Angel from Kathleen Holyoke. Before that, the Tabernacle Choir and Orchestra performed Dear to the Heart of the Shepherd. The Glenn Rawson story was called Ruth, with scoring music from Deanne Casperson. 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Next, Kristen Overton performs Deliver Me, Set Me Free as we begin next hour. And now here's Stephen Perry on The Sounds of Sunday.
1: Today on The Good Word, we're talking about the role of preparers and the ongoing guidance God provides us. When the writer of Matthew was chronicling the events surrounding the Savior's life, the writer's knowledge of the Hebrew Bible pointed him to a passage in Isaiah chapter 40. John the Baptist had undoubtedly been sent by the Lord, but his purpose had been revealed long before the meridian of time. To the contemporary people living in the Holy Land, the changes that John called for were extreme and unfamiliar. It's not what they had anticipated the Lord would ask from them. But this dramatic change he asks for was exactly what was necessary to prepare the people and the world for the Savior. The voice of him that crieth in the wilderness, prepare ye the way of the Lord, make straight in the desert a highway for our God. Every valley shall be exalted, and every mountain and hill shall be made low, and the crooked shall be made straight, and the rough places plain. And the glory of the Lord shall be revealed, and all flesh shall see it together. For the mouth of the Lord hath spoken it. It was centuries before John the Baptist would prepare the way for the Lord Jesus Christ, but the prophet Isaiah saw and understood the pattern. The changes that the voice in the wilderness calls for are dramatic, asking us who wait on God to witness and bring about miracles. The Lord's coming raises valleys and flattens mountains, smooths out the rough earth in preparation. Such a striking change should be mirrored in the hearts of those who anticipate the arrival of the Lord. When he first came to earth in mortality, Jesus and his message were not what the people had built up or looked for in their minds. Part of what John the Baptist and the other preparers accomplished was uprooting false traditions and laying the groundwork for truth. What they taught was not anything that hadn't been revealed before, but many people wandered in well-trod paths, seeking truth in areas that were familiar, but not what the Lord had in mind. The servants of God announced the Lord's coming, inviting all who listened to prepare themselves to meet him. Their message was meant to shake out complacency and plow the way for planting the new seeds the Lord would plant. Millennia after the ministry of Jesus, we again look forward in anticipation of his coming. And those who wish to follow God have had a long time to build anticipation and expectations of what that might look like. Like many things in the future, it's impossible to know for certain, so our tendency to guess can become an important assumption we cling to. The Lord has once again sent his servants to prepare the way and point the way to truths that will prepare us for the future. That guidance points us to the truths that are most relevant and what God would have us focus on for his kingdom. There's much he's revealed, but what is most relevant to us is always what he puts in the mouths of his servants today. As we prepare for the future, he sends his authority right along with us to guide us in

0: in real time. What we expect of the future may not be in line with the vision the Lord sees, which will require humility as we correct our course to walk on His path. But whatever we find once we arrive in those future moments will be more than anything we could have imagined on our own. And that's the good word.
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3: 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There has never been a nation like the United States of America. 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George Washington, John Adams, Nathan Hale, Henry Knox, Horatio Gates, Israel Putnam, Benedict Arnold, and many others all come to life for a new generation of Americans. Learn of the miracles from divine providence that were involved in the creation of one nation under God. 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
3: 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Speaking of America, an ancient prophet wrote, "After the waters had receded from off the face of the land, it became a choice land above all other lands, and that it was the place of the New Jerusalem." Ether chapter 13. "For behold, this is a land which is choice above all other lands. Wherefore he that doth possess it shall serve God, or shall be swept off." God has set apart America for the restoration of the gospel.
5: Behold, this is a choice land, and whatsoever nation shall possess it shall be free from bondage and from captivity and from all other nations under heaven, if they will but serve the God of the land, who is Jesus Christ. Ether chapter 2. Please join Americans everywhere by turning to God in 1 minute of prayer each evening, that God will heal our land and protect us. The Sounds of Sunday for October 4th, 2026, Hour 3. Setting the tone for your Sabbath day, we thank you for joining us on this first Sunday of October, Conference Sunday. I'm Carl Watkins. These are the Sounds of Sunday.

The Tabernacle Choir and Orchestra on the Sounds of Sunday with I Feel My Savior's Love. And we open the hour with Kristen Overton performing Deliver Me, Set Me Free. Next, Marla Belay sings Mercy's Arms from EFY 1996. And we thank you once again for tuning in. Matthew records, "And Jesus went about all the cities and villages, teaching in their synagogues and preaching the gospel of the kingdom." Matthew chapter 9. "And Jesus also commanded his disciples to teach others." Rarely do we find a profession more revered by God than that of a teacher. For in addition to carpentry, teaching was also the Savior's profession. This hour, Glenn Rawson shares a special message for all teachers here on the Sounds of Sunday.

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0: The Sounds of Sunday and Ron Simmons with House of Freedom from Bonnie Egbert. Before that, Paul Cardall performed Redeemer of Israel. This is Carl Watkins thanking you for listening. 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
1: This is a moment to reflect on faith as Elder Edward B. Rowe shares how Jesus Christ has a way prepared for you.
2: Several years ago, as a young lawyer, I was involved in resolving a border dispute between countries that had been at war. The work required me to travel on foot through remote areas that were part of the recent war zone. Thousands of landmines had been laid during the war. To help me complete my work, I'd been provided a special guide named Winta. Winta was well known in the area. He was from a border town that had been attacked. He escaped and then volunteered to stay in the region throughout the war to observe the activities of the opposing army. He knew the terrain and what occurred during the war. Because it was possible that some places I would travel had undetected mines, I was given the following instructions. Carefully follow your guide. Winton knows this border area from personal experience. Walk in his footsteps a few paces behind him. Where he goes, you go. Where he steps, you step. I was literally to follow in Winton's footsteps. Brothers and sisters, as much as I needed Winta to be my guide then, I've learned, more importantly, that I need Jesus Christ to be my guide through life's journey amidst its spiritual landmines. All of us do. Christ's invitation is constant and consistent. Come, follow me, walk with me, return unto me. His invitation is to all, whoever we are, wherever we are. For he inviteth all to come unto him and partake of his goodness. And he denieth none that come unto him. Jesus Christ denieth none. No one need walk alone. The Son of God, the Father of heaven and earth, the great creator of all things from the beginning, invites us, we who labor and are heavy laden with our weaknesses and imperfections, to walk with him as our guide.
1: That was an excerpt from Elder Edward B. Rowe's talk, Choose Jesus Christ as Your Guide. This is a moment to reflect.
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4: This is Glenn Rawson. 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
1: 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The Sounds of Sunday for October 4th, 2026, Hour 3. Welcome back. From Sarah Lynn Beryl, here's Allie Gardner of BYU Noteworthy on The Sounds of Sunday.

It's the Sabbath day, and I'm Glenn Ross, and thank you for joining us. Well, now that school is underway, and you're probably getting back into your routines, I would like to share a story that I believe is probably more of a legend than a fact, but it carries a powerful point. It seems that a traveler in the eastern country overtook an old gentleman one day walking towards a town, and he asked him, "Who's the great man in that little town? Who's your leading man? Who's the governor and controlling spirit of that little place?" The old gentleman replied, "I am the king of that little town." "Really?" says the traveler. "Are you the leading man?" "Yes, sir. I am king in that place and reign as king." "Well, how do you make this to appear? Are you in affluent circumstances?" "No, I am poor." "But in that little village, there are so many children. All those children go to my school. I rule the children, and they rule the parents, and that makes me king." Well, even though I'm a teacher, I'm also a dad. So if you would please permit me to speak as a father to those kings who teach the children, my children. Teacher, please teach the truth, pure, unadulterated diamond truth. Teacher, you are not better than your student, but that student has been taught to trust you. Teacher, what you are speaks louder than what you teach. Long after your students have forgotten the precepts you taught, they will remember how they felt when they were with you. Teacher, your students are under attack by destructive forces on all sides. Please, never weaken their armor. Teacher, this world is full of the unseemly and perverse. May the domain of your classroom be a haven of light and empowering truth. Teacher, when you enter the heart of that child, you stand on sacred ground. Tread carefully, for surely someday you will be accountable to a greater Father than I. Teacher, the children are hungry. Nourish them with truth and feed them well. Teacher, my children are mine before they are yours. So in all that you say and do, please strengthen the bonds of my family. Never, please never weaken it. Teacher, you will have many in your charge, sometimes too many. Please don't forget that your greatest impact, though, will likely be one-on-one. Teacher, you hold great influence with your students, and well you should, I hope you do. But remember, you do not need personal disciples. Teacher, it's a turbulent world out there. I hope your classroom will be a sanctuary where those children are safe. Teacher, you have the awesome power and ability to open their minds. Very well. Open them, and open them wide. But when you leave them, may it never be with doubt and error, but always truth and hope. Teacher, the world these children are entering is tough, unforgiving, and competitive. Don't coddle them. Stretch them, work them, and teach them to love learning. They will be forever grateful. Teacher, there is so much of ill manners and crudity in their environment. Please teach them manners and discipline them in their use.
teacher, they won't always have you. So I hope that you will teach them to discover truth on their own and value it. Remember, what you are making of the children is not a graduate, it's a citizen. Teacher, please speak plainly. Don't attempt to dazzle them with your brilliant intellect. Teach them in such a way that they cannot possibly misunderstand the truth. Well, I could go on, but I hope this will conclude. I know that most of you teachers cannot speak of the God you love in your classroom, but you can speak to God about them, about your students. You can bind them to Him by your prayers and faith, and thereby call down His blessings on them. That may be the greatest thing you ever do for them. That may be your greatest demonstration of love. God bless you, noble teachers. We love you. We count on you. May you ever have a burning sense of the trust that has been placed in you by the fathers here and the Father hereafter.

0: the sounds of Sunday. I want to go on a mission so bad.
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0: I want to go maybe Japan or China, because it would be cool with the ninjas, like on the other side of the world. I don't know the exact coordinates.
1: So who do you want to take with you on your mission?
0: Maybe my mom, or my brother, or my dog.

0: The Sounds of Sunday and Inside Out featuring my grandson Maverick with I Hope They Call Me on a Mission. And Maverick's older brother Zach just entered the MTC last Wednesday. Before that, the Tabernacle Choir and Orchestra performed Now We'll Sing with One Accord. And Sherry Call sang Prayers in a Car. The Glenn Rawson story was called To the Teachers with scoring music from Deanne Kasperson. For the transcript, go to soundsofsunday.com and select transcripts at the top of the page. Please stay tuned. We begin next hour with Clotilde Bonner and Casey Elliott singing It Is Well With My Soul. Now here's Steve Perry on the Sounds of Sunday.
1: Today on The Good Word, we're talking about the problem of fear and how God helps us overcome it. Because I live near the mountains, one thing that's constantly in the back of my mind is deer jumping across the road. Because of their anti-predator instincts, deer freeze as their first response to danger. Once they're caught in the beams of light, unable to act, a driver is surprised and may swerve or brake instinctually, possibly causing more harm. The fear prevents the most logical prevention, which would be the deer moving from the area of danger while the driver continues on calmly, predictable to the deer and fellow drivers. But fear is not so easily controlled, which is exactly why we're so often warned against it. In the Old Testament, Israel was under constant danger, often from the consequences of their own actions. They were cautious of the world around them, so the Israelites turned to God for comfort and strength. And the Lord was always eager to give His people the help they needed, offering advice on how to conquer any problem they might face. In chapter 43 of Isaiah, the Lord gives amazing promises that are applicable to any of His followers in any age. No matter how lost we or the Israelites might have felt, we're not left alone or defenseless. When thou passest through the waters, I will be with thee, and through the rivers, they shall not overflow thee. When thou walkest through the fire, thou shalt not be burned, neither shall the flame kindle upon thee. For I am the Lord thy God, the Holy One of Israel, thy Savior. Since thou wast precious in my sight, thou hast been honorable, and I have loved thee. Therefore will I give men for thee, and people for thy life. Fear not, for I am with thee. The Lord's assurances to Israel land on a final phrase, a commandment and an explanation. Fear not, I am with thee. If the Lord is to have His servants do the work of His kingdom, He can't have them paralyzed in fear. With God on our side, there's no need to fear, for who could defeat us while the Lord fights for us? Even if we're not paralyzed by fear, we might choose a seemingly easier path because of it. But ease does not often indicate the right course, often robbing us of opportunities to grow and face challenges we could have conquered with God's help. Whether we're pushed from the right course or unable to act at all, that's not the courage God wants us to learn. He asks the true definition of courage, acting in spite of fear, even when we are afraid. We might feel frightened, stressed, apprehensive, or any number of emotions when we're faced with an unfamiliar situation. The Lord isn't asking His children to completely ignore their emotional response when faced with problems, but how we feel about a situation might not be the full story, especially once we consider God's involvement. What we see and understand only includes our mortal view. The Lord sees further and more clearly than we can, and asks us to trust Him. Leaning on that trust, or faith, makes the paralyzing approachable and gives us the power to surmount impossible challenges. Alone, yes, we might be extremely limited on what we could do when faced with fear and uncertainty. But we don't have to act alone. The entire point of the Lord's kingdom on earth is to reach out to us, His children, showing us we're not alone and not forgotten. As His children, we can learn courage directly from the source, as He's always near to teach it. And that's the good word.
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0: If the earth beneath Peru could talk, imagine the stories it would tell. Stories of civilizations that rose, flourished, and disappeared centuries before our time. But layer by layer, the earth covered up what they left behind. Peru Hope is giving you a rare archaeological opportunity to become part of their discovery.

0: discovery. 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
0: 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America's founding was no accident. Learn of the divine intervention that led to our freedom in the book, The God of This Land. 40 stories of miracles that led to America's founding. 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
0: The Sounds of Sunday for October 4th, 2026, Hour 4. Special music for a special day. It's the first Sunday of October, Conference Sunday. I'm Carl Watkins. These are the Sounds of Sunday.

The Men of the Tabernacle Choir on the Sounds of Sunday with You Raise Me Up. And we open the hour with Clotilde Bonner of the Bonner Family and Casey Elliott of Gentry singing It Is Well With My Soul. Next, the Janice Capperi Men's Chorus sings We'll Bring the World His Truth. And we thank you once again for joining us. The Apostle Paul wrote, God has set some in the church, first apostles, secondarily prophets, thirdly teachers, after that miracles, then gifts of healings. 1 Corinthians chapter 12. So in God's wisdom, He has given us prophets and apostles to teach us and to heal us, and we should follow their counsel. This hour, Glenn Rawson shares a related story here on the Sounds of Sunday.

0: The Sounds of Sunday and Charlene Wells Hawks and Kenneth Cope, When He Comes Again. Before that, Hilary Weeks sang Who You Are, and Jason Tonioli performed Till We Meet Again, and I'll Go Where You Want Me to Go. This is Carl Watkins. 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
1: This is a moment to reflect on Jesus Christ as Elder Ronald A. Rasband teaches of his resurrection.
2: After 3 days in a borrowed tomb, Jesus Christ broke the bands of death imposed by the fall. With his resurrection, he secured salvation from physical death for us, all of God's children throughout the ages. That includes the just, who herald him as the Son of God, and the unjust, who will someday recognize him as the King of Kings. For it is prophesied, every knee shall bow and every tongue confess that Jesus is the Christ. When Mary and other faithful women approached the garden tomb to care for the body of their Lord, they found two angels who announced, "He is not here, but is risen." Those glorious words, "He is risen," have sparked religious ceremony, gratitude, faith in Jesus Christ, and promises for centuries. The resurrection is a pillar of our faith. It adds meaning to our doctrine, motivation to our behavior, and hope for our future. Jesus Christ is more than a mortal first laid in a manger, more than a friend, teacher, rabbi, minister, or prophet. He is the only begotten Son of the Father, and by divine design, his resurrection, by his own godly power, reunited his body and his spirit. What a majestic and monumental event in Father in Heaven's eternal plan. The resurrected Jesus Christ first appeared to Mary and with tenderness spoke her name. He appeared to his apostles saying, "Handle me and see, for a spirit hath not flesh and bones as ye see me have." He walked with two of his disciples on the road to Emmaus, who pleaded, "Abide with us." The risen Lord, endless and eternal, appeared to hundreds in the Holy Land. I love the image of him stretching forth his hand. He said, "Behold, I am Jesus Christ, whom the prophets testified shall come into the world." That outstretched hand was well known in his earthly ministry. His hand rescued Peter as he began to sink in the choppy waves of the Sea of Galilee. His hand motioned for the crippled man at the pool of Bethesda to rise and walk.
1: That was an excerpt from Elder Ronald A. Rasband's talk, "He is Risen. 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
0: If the earth beneath Peru could talk, imagine the stories it would tell. 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

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The Sounds of Sunday for October 4th, 2026, Hour 4. Welcome back. Here's Mike Tykert on The Sounds of Sunday.

but I am in need. He makes me lie down in green pastures. My bed is covered with thorns and weeds. He leads me beside the still waters, if I find water at all.

This is Glenn Rawson, and I thank you for listening. There has never been a time when the name of Joseph Smith has been both good and evil spoken of by more people in more nations than now. And as many wonder about Joseph Smith, who and what he was, consider the significance of this story. Beginning in June of 1839, the Latter-day Saints in Commerce, Illinois, began to grow very ill with a mysterious disease they called the ague. Today, we would know the malady as mosquito-borne malaria. It was not a trifling thing, as it brought many down to the grave. So many were afflicted that there were not beds sufficient nor nurses available for their care. Clean drinking water was in high demand, and since the waters of the Mississippi River were not fit for consumption, water was brought from miles around and shared with the sick. The misery became so deep and pervasive among the citizens that it was frequently declared that the persecutions in Missouri were small matters compared to the miseries endured at this period in Nauvoo. Benjamin Brown was among those brought down. He sunk so low that he was in a coma and all thought he was dying. "Doubtless," he said, "I should have died. But one day Joseph Smith was passing by my door and was called in, and as I was afterwards informed, laid his hands upon me and commanded me to rise and walk in the name of the Lord." And what happens next is remarkable by any standard. Benjamin said, "The first thing I knew was that I found myself walking on the floor perfectly well, and within 10 minutes afterwards, I was out of the house visiting my daughter, whom I had not seen for nearly a month. I felt so full of joy and happiness that I was greatly surprised that everyone else was not as full of praise as myself." Benjamin Brown received a miracle. He knew it, and he knew that God knew it. And though the world might be indifferent, scoff, or seek to explain away his witness, still, he knew. The lack of faith in the Savior's priesthood troubled him. In irrefutable logic, Benjamin responded thus: "This man, Joseph Smith, was the one that the world says was an impostor and a false prophet, and either deny that he ever performed any miracle, or if any are too well attested to be denied, attribute them to the power of the imagination over the body. Was it the power of imagination over the body that cured me when I did not even hear Joseph's voice, or no? That any operation on my behalf was going on until I found myself well? The honest in heart will judge righteously." And my friends, so they will. But let this modern world be duly warned that witnesses of truth cannot and should not be ignored.

0: The Sounds of Sunday in the Utah, Idaho, Arizona 30 Youth Chorus with Holy Road. Before that, the Tabernacle Choir and Orchestra performed Climb Every Mountain from The Sound of Music, and Russ Dixon sang Glorious from EFY 2012. The Glenn Rawson story was called Benjamin Brown, with scoring music from Marshall McDonald. 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Next, Kristen Bodine Scott sings Choose His Way as we begin next hour here on The Sounds of Sunday.
1: This is Glenn Rawson. 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
2: Why must Latter-day Saints live so differently from others?
0: Brad Wilcox of the Young Men's General Presidency.
2: There are many good answers. Because you are a child of God, because you have been saved for the last days, because you are a disciple of Jesus Christ. But those answers don't always set you apart. Everyone is a child of God. Everyone on earth right now was sent here in the latter days. And yet not everyone lives the word of wisdom or law of chastity the way you strive to. There are many valiant disciples of Christ who are not members of this church, but they do not serve missions and perform ordinances in houses of the Lord on behalf of ancestors like you do. There must be more to it.

0: And there is. We become heirs of the everlasting covenant God has made with our forebearers in every dispensation. Said another way, we become children of the covenant. That sets us apart. That gives us access to the same blessings our forefathers and foremothers received, including a birthright. In Old Testament times, if a father passed away, his birthright son was responsible for the care of his mother and sisters. His brothers received their inheritance and left to make their way in the world, but the birthright son did not go anywhere. He would marry and have his own family, but he would stay until the end of his days to govern the affairs of his father's estate. Because of this added responsibility, he was given an added measure of the inheritance. Was leading and caring for others too much to ask? Not when you consider the additional inheritance he was given. Is it too much for God to expect you to live differently than his other children so you can better lead and serve them? Not when you consider the blessings, both temporal and spiritual, that you have been given. Does your birthright mean you are better than others? No, but it does mean you are expected to help others be better. Does your birthright mean you are chosen? Yes, but not chosen to rule over others. You are chosen to serve them. Is your birthright evidence of God's love? Yes, but more important, it is evidence of his trust. It is one thing to be loved, and another thing entirely to be trusted. Our mortal experience could be compared to a cruise ship on which God has sent all his children as they journey from one shore to another. The voyage is filled with opportunities to learn, grow, be happy, and progress, but it is also full of dangers. God loves all his children and is concerned about their welfare. He does not want to lose any of them, so he invites those who are willing to become members of his crew. That's you. Because of your choice to make and keep covenants, he offers you his trust. He trusts you to be different, peculiar, and set apart because of the important work he trusts you to do. Think of it. Of all the people on the earth, God trusts you, the children of the covenant, his crew members, to help with his work of bringing all his children safely home to him. No wonder President Brigham Young once said, "All the angels in heaven are looking at this little handful of people." When you look around on this cruise ship called Earth, you might see other people sitting in lounge chairs drinking, gambling in casinos, wearing clothing that is too revealing, scrolling endlessly on cell phones, and wasting too much time playing electronic games. But instead of wondering, why can't I do that? You can remember that you are not an ordinary passenger. You are a member of the crew. You have responsibilities that passengers do not have. It's a lot to ask of anyone. But you are not just anyone. You are youth of the noble birthright. Your covenant relationship with God and Jesus Christ is a relationship of love and trust, in which you have access to a greater measure of their grace, their divine assistance, endowment of strength, and enabling power. That power is not just wishful thinking, a lucky charm, or self-fulfilling prophecy. It is real. It would be easy for Heavenly Father to simply give you all that He has. His desire is to help you become all that He is. Don't sell your birthright for a mess of pottage. Don't trade everything for nothing. Don't let the world change you when you were born to change the world.
1: 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Search for Brad Wilcox, Birthright. The Sounds of Sunday for October 4th, 2026, Hour 5. Welcome once again, and thank you for joining us on this first Sunday of October. It's Conference Sunday. This is Carl Watkins. These are the Sounds of Sunday.

0: The Tabernacle Choir and Orchestra on the Sounds of Sunday with Hey Sue, The Very Thought is Sweet. And we open the hour with Kristen Bodine Scott singing Choose His Way. And we thank you once again for tuning in. Jesus commanded us to love our neighbor as ourselves. Love is expressed in many ways, such as service, comfort, and encouragement. This is one reason that we meet together often. The Apostle Paul wrote, "Comfort yourselves together and edify one another." 1 Thessalonians chapter 5. In other words, we should bring comfort and encouragement to our friends, even as God does to us through the Holy Ghost. This hour, Glenn Rawson shares a related story here on the Sounds of Sunday. Next, Paul Cactus Jack Lamar sings, "I Need Thee Every Hour." Paul tells us the story behind his musical adventure.
1: At the ripe old age of 45 years old, I had a series of life-changing experiences in a 36-hour period. I was in Australia. I had a thriving business that involved helping everybody else create their own dreams, and I kept putting mine aside. And I had a scare with cancer, and I had a major heartbreak, all in the space of the 36-hour period, and I was done with life. In fact, I was so done with life, I was done with God. I was done with the whole plan of salvation. I was done with all of it. I walked out of my house, I walked out of my life, and I yelled at God as loud and as foul as I could to get him to leave me alone. And I walked for about 8 hours. And in that 8-hour period, I calmed down a little bit. And I'll tell you that never once did he leave my side, as mad as I was. I'd tell him to go away, and it just felt like he was saying, "Do you mind if I just tag along? I'll just stay a few paces back from you." I just kept going and going, and I finally settled down. I went back to my house, and I realized that my life is in my hands. And for as long as I'm going to live, I want to live my life the way I've always wanted to create it to be. So I got on my knees, and I apologized to my God. And without even finishing the sentence, I literally, in my own mind's ear, heard him say, "Okay, now what do you want to do?" And I instantly said, "I want to do my music." And I felt this beautiful peace. It was basically my father saying, "Okay, if that's what you want to do, go do it." And from that day forward, when I really felt I was being true to myself, I felt this amazing peace.

0: The Sounds of Sunday and Joy Gardner, What Heaven Sees in You, from the Tyler Castleton Stacy Peters collection, Women of Destiny. Before that, Lex de Azevedo performed More Holiness Give Me. 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Next, Amy Whitcomb sings If You're Ever Alone. Then we'll hear from Glenn Rawson here on the Sounds of Sunday.
1: This is a moment to reflect on how we prioritize, as Elder Dale G. Rendlin teaches how to give time to the things of greatest worth.
2: Years ago, our family had a little black dog, a toy poodle named Lady. Lady was smart, energetic, and great at fetching a ball. One day, after repeatedly throwing a ball for her to fetch, I decided to throw 2 balls at the same time, one blue and one yellow. Lady chased after the blue ball, picked it up, began running back to me, and then saw the yellow ball. She dropped the blue ball, dashed the yellow ball, picked it up, and started back to me. Then she seemed to think of the blue ball, dropped the yellow ball, turned around, ran back to the blue ball, picked it up, and began returning. She dropped the blue ball, looked back and forth from the blue ball to the yellow ball, then she gave up, walked to her basket, and lay down. For Lady, 2 balls were too many. She became confused, overwhelmed, and discouraged. In our lives, we need to deal not just with blue and yellow concerns, but also red and green, orange and purple, polka dots and stripes, and every possible combination. We may feel like Lady, overwhelmed and discouraged, and just want to crawl back into bed. I can't add more time to your days or eliminate the many concerns modern life brings. But I can offer this counsel. Not all matters are of equal value, and maintaining an eternal perspective helps us prioritize the things that are of greatest value. Jesus lived and died to do his Father's will. His infinite atonement, the series of events he experienced from Gethsemane through his death on the cross and on to his glorious resurrection, is central to Heavenly Father's plan for our salvation. The plan depended on Jesus Christ. There was no alternative. He completed the atonement and thereby received all power in heaven and in earth. Because of the merits, mercy, and grace of Jesus Christ, we can return home to our Heavenly Father and live in his presence. This is only possible through Jesus Christ. The Savior himself said, "I am the way, the truth, and the life."
1: That was an excerpt from Elder Dale G. Renlund's talk, Because of Jesus Christ. This is a moment to reflect.
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4: 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And right now, Ruby's Inn has great end of summer specials to make your getaway even better. 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

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The Sounds of Sunday for October 4th, 2026, Hour 5. Welcome back. From Gregory Reese and Daniel Blomberg, here's Amy Whitcomb on The Sounds of Sunday. Seems like

Welcome to the Sounds of Sunday. I'm Glenn Rawson. Thank you for joining us. On one occasion, a woman on her way home from an appointment felt prompted to go see a young friend of hers in the hospital who was dying of cancer. However, since she had just been there 2 days before, she brushed it aside. But it came again. This time, she turned her car around and headed straight for the hospital, concluding there must be some urgent need or an emergency. While en route, she was prompted again, this time to stop at a church bookstore and purchase a gift for him. She purchased, among other things, a beautiful and touching painting of the Savior, surrounded by little children. When she arrived at the hospital, she found, to her surprise, Greg was resting comfortably and visiting with family members. After assuring herself that all was well, she left the painting and went home, wondering all the way why she had felt such a prompting, considering that she and her husband had been scheduled to visit in 2 days anyway. It turned out to be the last time she ever saw him. She and her husband were unable to get back on the appointed day. Greg was released from the hospital to go home, where he died shortly thereafter. Still, she wondered about the prompting until one day, after the funeral, Greg's mother related the following incident. In the final hours of his life, as he had lain awake in the middle of the night, crying because of the unbearable pain, she had walked in and found him, in his agony, tightly clutching the precious picture of the Savior and the children.

the Tabernacle Choir and Orchestra on the Sounds of Sunday, and I know that my Savior loves me. And now here's Mike Tykert.

save us from flames and endless pain. He was a man of sorrow weighed down by sin. He drank the bitter cup, no one rescued him. He gave his life for us.

0: The Sounds of Sunday and Joanne Frechette Perry with Generations from Janice Cap Perry and Lynn Perry Christofferson. Before that, Mike Tykert performed But If Not. The Glenn Rawson story was called The Picture of the Savior, with scoring music from the Book of Mormon video soundtrack. For the transcript, go to soundsofsunday.com and select transcripts at the top of the page. This is Carl Watkins. Thanks for listening. Please remember that the fate of America is in the hands of God. Please pray for our leaders, for the survival of our Constitution, and pray for the return of our Savior to bring eternal peace to this troubled world. Please stay tuned. We begin next hour with Sarah and Camry Arkell singing God Gives Thanks for You. And now here's Stephen Perry on The Sounds of Sunday.
1: Today on The Good Word, we're talking about growing gradually and choosing to change. The greatest shaper of land is its opposite, water. Flowing around solids and moving just a bit of it at a time, water has shaped almost every major geological formation through a very slow but steady process. Though dramatic storms, tsunamis, and flash floods might shift a landscape overnight, the biggest features of valleys and mountains took much longer to shape. We're constantly facing changes. Our lives shift beneath our feet when we least expect it. Sudden change might be the most noticeable, but gradual change is the most common. Whether for good, ill, or neither, we are shaped slowly by a thousand factors, almost too small to identify. But we aren't doomed to be tossed around without our knowledge. Instead, we can harness this power of incremental, regular change for our benefit. In fact, this is the way God teaches His children, giving us the guidance we need and expecting gradual change over a lifetime rather than everything all at once. Isaiah chapter 48 gives us the goals of the Lord's instruction, visualizing the blessings we can anticipate from following His commandments. Thus saith the Lord, thy Redeemer, the Holy One of Israel, I am the Lord thy God, which teacheth thee to profit, which leadeth thee by the way that thou shouldst go. Oh, that thou hadst hearkened to my commandments, then had thy peace been as a river, and thy righteousness as the waves of the sea. God teaches us purely for our own benefit. Anything He leads us to do is to bring us greater happiness and knowledge. That's His purpose and the entire aim of His plan. The commandments we're given aren't meant to confuse those used to different ways, but to offer a higher path. When we're used to the way the world around us does things, commandments can seem foreign or strange. But in fact, it's quite natural. More than any self-help course or product offering answers, God's ways tell us who we truly are, revealing our identity as children of God with more to us than any mortal eyes could see. God is shaping us, His children, bit by bit, just as a river slowly moves its banks over years, grounding itself into the environment that surrounds us. The Lord doesn't zap us into righteousness all at once out of the blue, and He doesn't expect us to try and do that. The imagery of righteousness, like the waves, suggests the regularity of the ocean, the constant coming and going of the surf. The righteousness the Lord would have us learn isn't big shows of goodness, but rather steady commitment. The sea never stops pushing again and again onto the shore, gently and gradually building the environment. If we're properly instructed, our little good works will be just the same, 1,000 daily acts creating a righteous life. We are constantly changing, whether we want to or not. If we're willing, the opportunities God provides can make those changes bring us closer to Him, shifting us more heavenward. And the more we learn of Christ, the more we naturally begin to act as He would, changing us for the better. And if we allow it, God will work with us to make us who we want to be. Where we go and what we become, that's our choice. Not choosing is a decision too, but the Lord offers us a much surer and safer path. No matter how small, any growth toward God will compound gradually into an entire life. And that's The Good Word.
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0: is Glenn Rawson. 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
1: 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George Washington, John Adams, Nathan Hale, Henry Knox, Horatio Gates, Israel Putnam, Benedict Arnold, and many others all come to life for a new generation of Americans. 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
1: 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The Sounds of Sunday for October 4th, 2026, Hour 1. Special music for a special day. It is the first Sunday of October, and we welcome you on this Conference Sunday. I'm Carl Watkins. These are the Sounds of Sunday.

The Tabernacle Choir and Orchestra on the Sounds of Sunday with Call to Serve. And we open the hour with Sarah and Camry Arkell singing God Gives Thanks for You. Next, Kenneth Cope sings Hear My Praise. And we thank you once again for joining us. The Savior said, In my Father's house are many mansions. If it were not so, I would have told you. I go to prepare a place for you. John chapter 14. And Paul said, Eye hath not seen, nor ear heard, neither have entered into the heart of man the things which God hath prepared for them that love him. 1 Corinthians chapter 2. A mansion is an extremely large house, which is symbolic of the extremely large blessing that awaits the faithful. So large, in fact, that we cannot comprehend it. This hour, Glenn Rawson shares a related story here on the Sounds of Sunday.

0: the sounds of Sunday and Bob Perry with How Great Thou Art. Before that, the Angie Killian Chorus sang Kind Like Christ, and Thomas L. Shimmick performed Love at Home. This is Carl Watkins. Thanks for listening. 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And please invite your family and friends along anywhere in the world by listening online. Next, Wayne Burton and Rebecca Lopez sing One by One. Then we'll hear from Glenn Rawson here on the Sounds of Sunday.
1: This is a moment to reflect on Christ's redemption, as President Dieter F. Uchtdorf reminds us that this gift is for all of God's children.
2: Like the warmth of the morning sun, we will feel the love and healing of the Son of God. Darkness will give way to eternal light. My dear brothers and sisters, each morning, let the daily rising sun remind us that Jesus Christ is the light that leads us through this life, through any valley of sorrow, over beautiful mountains of joy, and across any ocean of uncertainty or temptation, safely back to our loving and merciful Father in heaven. Brothers and sisters, as we desire to encounter Christ, we must eventually make our way to the empty tomb. We must come to know for ourselves the blessed words, "Be not afraid, for Jesus who was crucified is not here. He is risen." Those words will change us. They will inspire us to take upon ourselves the name of Christ. And from that moment on, the light of Christ will begin to bloom within us. It will, in time, bring about a mighty change in our hearts and bless us with a disposition to do good continually. Jesus Christ is our guide for making choices and will bring joy and happiness in this life and extend into eternities. No, we were not with Mary on that blessed Easter morning. We did not see what she and the other women saw, but we can ask ourselves, what have we seen, felt, or experienced? Shall we not, therefore, become witnesses of Jesus Christ? Shall we not share our love for him with others? My dear friends, on this holy Easter morning, I offer my witness. He is risen. He is. I have stood at the entrance to the empty tomb and seen with spiritual eyes the eternal truth that Jesus Christ is not found among the dead, but among the living. He lives.
1: That was an excerpt from President Dieter F. Uchtdorf's talk, Encounter at the Empty Tomb. This is a moment to reflect.
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0: 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The Sounds of Sunday for October 4th, 2026, Hour 1. Welcome back. From his album Times Like These, here's Wayne Burton with Rebecca Lopez on The Sounds of Sunday.
1: The frozen clouds of winter hid the morning sun. At the river's edge, our hopes were swept away.

thank you for making us a part of your Sabbath day. This is Glenn Rawson. Have you ever wondered what the Savior meant when he said, "In my Father's house are many mansions"? Now, recently, I came across an explanation of that verse that I really liked. And if you don't mind, I'd like to share it with you. Years ago, an elderly couple were sitting at home quietly observing their wedding anniversary together, when the saintly old gentleman looked across the room at his wife and he said, rather facetiously, "Mama, where will we be 1,000,000 years from now?" "Oh, pshaw," she said, without so much as a sideward glance in his direction. Then all of a sudden, she laid down the spatula she was using to decorate a cake, came over to him, grasped the lapels of his coat, and pulled herself up on her tippy toes until her lips were very close to his. "I only know," she said tenderly, "that I want to be with you 1,000,000 years from now. And may I have our 2 sons home for breakfast every Tuesday, just as we do now. And may I have all of the grandchildren home for Thanksgiving. And may I have a big Christmas tree and logs in the fireplace and all of the family home for Christmas, just as we do now." But by now, she was really getting into this, and she was beginning to pound his chest with her fists while still holding onto his lapels. "And may I have a big home with lots of rooms in it," she continued. "And will you keep saving up for it just as you are now? Promise me? Promise me? Say yes. Say yes right now. Say yes." Feeling a bit trapped, he promised and then sealed the promise with a kiss. With 1,000,000 years to make good on the promise, it didn't bother him too much, he said, to make that kind of a promise. And then, kind of thinking out loud, he said, "If I save $1 a year over 1,000,000 years, I could save $1,000,000. That should buy a mansion." "That's what I want," she said, "a mansion. Jesus said, 'In my Father's house are many mansions,' and we'll need a big one. A big one for all of our children." And then, from the depths of her heart, "You see, dear, my love for you is eternal, as is my love for our children. I want an eternal family. I want to share with you eternal life. Please, please build for all of us a mansion in the sky. Save up for it, please." My dear and wonderful friends, I hope we're all saving up for our mansion in the sky, to love God more than this world and to love our families more than ourselves is to invest in a heavenly inheritance filled with joy, filled with love, filled with family. God bless you.

Liz Draper and John Canaan on the Sounds of Sunday with Together Forever and I Know That My Redeemer Lives. Now here's 3 to You.

0: Cora singing Ready to Rise. And now here's Stephen Perry on the Sounds of Sunday.
1: Today on The Good Word, we're talking about addressing our needs and how the Lord helps us in survival and past it. According to Maslow, baser needs have to be addressed before higher needs can be. But all of our needs depend on each other. Our psychology can affect our sleep and vice versa. Love can't cure hunger, but it can motivate us to feed other people. Maybe that's why God sees things as not just physical or just spiritual, but both. In answering the calls of His children, He answers all of their needs according to their current state and what we're prepared for. Throughout the many recorded prophecies we have, the children of God are consistently reminded that the Lord has more to give than they can possibly imagine. He promises more than just what we need, promising growth and progress, lifting us to unimaginable heights. We might reach out to God seeking only what we need to sustain us till the next day, but behind every one of His small mercies is a flood of blessings waiting for when we're ready to receive them. Isaiah chapter 44 makes this clear. The promises of the Lord are described. For I will pour water upon him that is thirsty, and floods upon the dry ground. I will pour my spirit upon thy seed, and my blessing upon thine offspring. And they shall spring up as among the grass, as willows by the watercourses. To the desert-dwelling Israelites, water was a powerful force, manifesting sometimes in mighty floods or great storms, but usually quite scarce. But all of life is sustained by water, just as our spiritual well-being needs God. We may choose to go for some time without the influence of the Lord, believing that we are doing just as well without it. But the thirst for light and knowledge that only God can provide will always be with us, eventually pushing us to return to a Father who loves us. God constantly offers aid to us when we need it, giving us what we need to survive. And for many, it's difficult to think of anything more than simply survival, since they and those they care about are in immediate need. The Lord offers water to those who are parched, either by His own hand or the hands of His servants. And that need might come in physical or spiritual means, but it is the aim of God's kingdom to provide both. Once our own thirst is quenched, we might forget the need we felt before. Many people only try for the spiritual bare minimum of what they need to sustain themselves. The Lord offers a full flood of His Spirit, but sometimes we only take a few sips. And that's not what He's been promising for centuries to all His children. While we certainly can rely on Him for daily sustenance, He has much more in store if we're prepared to accept it. And that's the good word.
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0: If the earth beneath Peru could talk, imagine the stories it would tell. 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But layer by layer, the earth covered up what they left behind. 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
0: 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America's founding was no accident. Learn of the divine intervention that led to our freedom in the book, The God of This Land. 40 stories of miracles that led to America's founding. Here's author Glenn Rawson.
2: I would like to share this inspired prayer by President Gordon B. Hinckley. O God, our eternal Father, we thank Thee for this great and sovereign nation of which we are citizens. 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Bless the chief executive. Let Thy Spirit move upon him to bring to pass those measures which will lift the burdens of government from the backs of the people and keep this nation under God, a citadel of freedom, standing as an example to all the world.
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3: And it came to pass that he rent his coat, and he took a piece thereof, and wrote upon it, in memory of our God, our religion and freedom, and our peace, our wives and our children. And he fastened it upon the end of a pole, and he called it the title of liberty. And he bowed himself to the earth, and he prayed mightily unto his God for the blessings of liberty to rest upon his brethren, so long as there should a band of Christians remain to possess the land.
4: I hear the trumpeter's call. 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
3: And it came to pass also that Moroni caused the title of liberty to be hoisted upon every tower.
0: 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During the October 2020 General Conference, Elder David A. Bednar chastened the Church for ignoring the concert of clarity by the Brethren from the last century about the need for food storage and other aspects of temporal preparedness. They also produced a concert of clarity regarding the proper principles of government that were based upon our inspired Constitution of the United States. President David O. McKay said, "Next to being one in worshiping God, there is nothing in this world upon which this church should be more united than in upholding and defending the Constitution of the United States." President Ezra Taft Benson observed, "For years we have heard the role the elders could play in saving the Constitution from total destruction, but the elders must first understand what the Constitution says and how it is being threatened today." Find out more at athread.org. athread.org. The Sounds of Sunday for October 4th, 2026, Hour 2. Welcome once again, and thank you for making us a part of your Sabbath day on this Conference Sunday. This is Carl Watkins. These are the Sounds of Sunday.

0: The Tabernacle Choir and Orchestra on the Sounds of Sunday with Mother Tell Me the Story. And we open the hour with the Angie Killian Chorus singing Ready to Rise from Angie Killian and James and Chelsea Stevens. Next, we'll hear Gene Merlino and the classic The Last Touch from Lex de Acevedo's A Time to Love. And we thank you once again for joining us.
1: The wise King Solomon wrote, "Train up a child in the way he should go. When he is old, he will not depart from it." Proverbs chapter 22. Those are certainly comforting words to the brokenhearted parents of a rebellious child. So what should we teach our children while they are young, before they are old enough to make foolish and rebellious decisions? This hour, Glenn Rawson shares the answer from a brokenhearted mother here on the Sounds of Sunday.

0: The Sounds of Sunday and Afterglow with It Is Well With My Soul. Before that, we heard another selection from A Time to Love. Bobby White sang My Baby's Mother. And Josh Page performed We Thank Thee, O God, for a Prophet. This is Carl Watkins thanking you for listening. 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Next, Becky Willard sings Extraordinary, followed by Glenn Rawson on The Sounds of Sunday.
1: This is a moment to reflect on trust, as President Emily Bell Freeman teaches that Jesus Christ is leading the way during hard times.
2: Moments ahead, the trial, the cross, the tomb. After those hard days had passed, and after a long night of fishing, Peter and Jesus stood on the shore of Galilee. On that day, the Savior extended another invitation, "Feed my sheep." Peter's faith hadn't failed, and because of his deep love for Jesus Christ, there was still a great work in store for him. Peter was to be more than just a fisherman. He would now become a shepherd. Sometimes we may wonder if the Lord's promises will truly be fulfilled in us, especially when all seems lost, especially on our worst days. Peter's story reminds us that they will. History could suggest that Peter was a man who tried to stand in the way of the Father's plan, who nearly drowned because of lack of faith, and who denied knowing the Savior 3 times, and that would be true. But it is also true that Peter walked on water, and maybe it took both the worst days and the best days for Peter to become who the Lord needed him to become. God's plan is for you. He has all power and knows all things. You can trust him even when life is hard. God wants to communicate with you. He knows you. He knows your name. Pour out your heart to him. Be still and listen for his answers. Jesus Christ will help you. When you are worried, afraid, or struggle in any way, he will comfort you. Walk in God's light. You make better choices when you can see things clearly. Finally, Jesus Christ brings joy. You might have a bad day, a bad week, or a bad year. Just remember, joy is not the absence of sorrow in your life. It is the presence of Jesus Christ in your life. As you spend time in this guide, you will begin to realize this is not just a guide for standards. This is a guide for strength, because Jesus Christ knows all about best days and worst days.
1: That was an excerpt from President Emily Bell Freeman's talk, Best Days and Worst Days. This is a moment to reflect.
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0: If the earth beneath Peru could talk, imagine the stories it would tell. 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

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The Sounds of Sunday for October 4th, 2026, Hour 2. Welcome back from Suzanne Hodson. Here's Becky Willard on The Sounds of Sunday. I take

Welcome to the Sounds of Sunday. This is Glenn Rawson. During the course of my career, I've been asked many times by troubled teenagers what they can do to help an errant loved one or a friend change. Well, that's not an easy answer. People do have their agency, but there is an answer. October the 14th is a day that Ruth will never forget. Her father, while on his way to work, was killed in an accident. Ruth was 11 years old at the time. The ensuing days of the viewing and the funeral were like a nightmare for her. They were terrible. For weeks, she struggled to grasp that her father was gone, that she couldn't go to him, she couldn't help him. And in her anguish, there was no one she could talk to. Her sister seemed so strong, her mother seemed so fragile. She felt that if either of them knew her pain, that it would destroy them. For a time, Ruth took to walking to the cemetery into her dad's grave, where she would cry and talk to him and find a measure of comfort. At the beginning, Ruth believed that somehow it was her fault that her father was gone. Then after a time, she came to believe that her father had abandoned her and the family. Bitter anger and resentment replaced and filled her. She could not explain it nor control it. She loved and missed her father. Yet at the same time, she came to resent all that he stood for and began to rebel against the teachings and standards that he had devoted his life to. So confusing and conflicting did her emotions and thoughts become that it was easier to run from them than to understand them. The most painful thing to do was to think. Well, in her escape, Ruth became reckless and extreme, working three jobs, pushing her body in sports beyond safe limits. Her eating habits became irregular and dangerous. No one could get close to her. Everyone was pushed away. Ruth became consumed with anger, rebelling against life and caring nothing whether she lived or died. Well, her family tried, but they could not understand her illogical, unreasonable, and rebellious actions. Ruth's frustration and anger became directed at the one person in this life who tried the most desperately to hang on to her and to help her. Her mother. Ruth said that the most frequently used exit door in her house became her own bedroom window. Well, one night, Ruth did not come home. Her mother went to find her, and it erupted into conflict. Back and forth the argument went. Finally, in caustic defiance, Ruth challenged her mother. "What are you going to do?" Her mother stopped suddenly. All the life in the fight seemed to melt away and go out of her. Her voice dropped to a quiet, low tone, and defeatedly she said, "Ruth, you can do what you want, but you can't do anything to make me not love you." Stunned into silence, Ruth left and went down to her room, her mother's words echoing in her mind as she walked. She sat on her bed and pondered, and then all of a sudden it was as though her eyes were opened. "What am I doing?" she thought. "Why am I so angry?" It was at that moment that Ruth came to realize who had been controlling her life, and it wasn't God. Her anger and her bitterness melted into shame and self-disgust. She didn't want to be angry anymore. She didn't want to fight with her mother. She knew, like she had never known before, that no matter what she did, her mother meant it. She was always going to love her. As Ruth saw herself in her miserable and wretched state, she became filled with a desire to change.
to become a better person, to be more kind to her mother. But how? How could she change what she herself could not understand? And then, and this is a point about teaching the child, it was at that point that she remembered what she had known as a little child, that the gospel was true, and that there was indeed a loving God, a loving Father who could help. She fell to her knees right there by her bed and begged God to help her, vowing, and this is important, vowing that she would give anything to change and to have that feeling she had once felt in primary. Then and there, she determined that Satan would no longer control her, that she was on Heavenly Father's side whether he wanted her or not, that whatever it took, she would live worthy of the love of her mother. There was a calmness and a peace that came over her as she spoke these words. She drifted off to sleep. She awoke the next morning, and Ruth said, "From that moment on, he changed me. Everything with the gospel tasted good after that. Everything changed." And there was no more fighting. There was no more rebelling. My dear friends, I think we all know someone we want to have change. I tell you that it is the awesome power of God-like love, pure, enduring love that has no agenda, that has no conditions, that opens up the hearts of those we love to be changed by the Spirit of God. When we obtain this gift of pure love, lives change. In closing, may I leave you with these thoughts. Speaking of her family, Ruth told me, "I don't know why they didn't just give up on me and send me away. Where would I be if they had? I am so happy. I love my mom." My dear friends, there is another world waiting for those who have learned how to love in this one without the pain. It reminds me of the words of a hymn. There is no end to glory. There is no end to love. There is no end to being. There is no death above.

The Inspiration Chorus on the Sounds of Sunday, If You Could Hide a Kolob. And now here's the Tabernacle Choir and Orchestra.

0: The Sounds of Sunday and Joni Hutchinson and Wanda Lindstrom with Mother, You're an Angel from Kathleen Holyoake. Before that, the Tabernacle Choir and Orchestra performed Dear to the Heart of the Shepherd. The Glenn Rawson story was called Ruth, with scoring music from Deanne Casperson. 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Next, Kristen Overton performs Deliver Me, Set Me Free as we begin next hour. And now here's Stephen Perry on The Sounds of Sunday.
1: Today on The Good Word, we're talking about the role of preparers and the ongoing guidance God provides us. When the writer of Matthew was chronicling the events surrounding the Savior's life, the writer's knowledge of the Hebrew Bible pointed him to a passage in Isaiah chapter 40. John the Baptist had undoubtedly been sent by the Lord, but his purpose had been revealed long before the meridian of time. To the contemporary people living in the Holy Land, the changes that John called for were extreme and unfamiliar. It's not what they had anticipated the Lord would ask from them. But this dramatic change he asks for was exactly

0: calls for are dramatic, asking us who wait on God to witness and bring about miracles. The Lord's coming raises valleys and flattens mountains, smooths out the rough earth in preparation. Such a striking change should be mirrored in the hearts of those who anticipate the arrival of the Lord. When he first came to earth in mortality, Jesus and his message were not what the people had built up or looked for in their minds. Part of what John the Baptist and the other preparers accomplished was uprooting false traditions and laying the groundwork for truth. What they taught was not anything that hadn't been revealed before, but many people wandered in well-trod paths, seeking truth in areas that were familiar, but not what the Lord had in mind. The servants of God announced the Lord's coming, inviting all who listened to prepare themselves to meet him. Their message was meant to shake out complacency and plow the way for planting the new seeds the Lord would plant. Millennia after the ministry of Jesus, we again look forward in anticipation of his coming, and those who wish to follow God have had a long time to build anticipation and expectations of what that might look like. Like many things in the future, it's impossible to know for certain, so our tendency to guess can become an important assumption we cling to. The Lord has once again sent his servants to prepare the way and point the way to truths that will prepare us for the future. That guidance points us to the truths that are most relevant and what God would have us focus on for his kingdom. There's much he's revealed, but what is most relevant to us is always what he puts in the mouths of his servants today. As we prepare for the future, he sends his authority right along with us to guide us in real time. What we expect of the future may not be in line with the vision the Lord sees, which will require humility as we correct our course to walk on his path. But whatever we find once we arrive in those future moments will be more than anything we could have imagined on our own. And that's the good word.
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3: 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There has never been a nation like the United States of America. It's impossible to imagine the world without it. 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On our 250th anniversary, the hunger for America's story has never been greater. 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Revolution also touches on the role that sacrifice, character, and faith played in the great struggle for the sacred cause of liberty. George Washington, John Adams, Nathan Hale, Henry Knox, Horatio Gates, Israel Putnam, Benedict Arnold, and many others all come to life for a new generation of Americans.

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0: 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Speaking of America, an ancient prophet wrote, "After the waters had receded from off the face of the land, it became a choice land above all other lands, and that it was the place of the New Jerusalem." Ether chapter 13. "For behold, this is a land which is choice above all other lands. Wherefore he that doth possess it shall serve God, or shall be swept off." God has set apart America for the restoration of the gospel. "Behold, this is a choice land, and whatsoever nation shall possess it shall be free from bondage and from captivity and from all other nations under heaven, if they will but serve the God of the land, who is Jesus Christ." Ether chapter 2. Please join Americans everywhere by turning to God in 1 minute of prayer each evening, that God will heal our land and protect us. The Sounds of Sunday for October 4th, 2026, Hour 3. Setting the tone for your Sabbath day, we thank you for joining us on this first Sunday of October, Conference Sunday. I'm Carl Watkins. These are the Sounds of Sunday.

The Tabernacle Choir and Orchestra on the Sounds of Sunday with I Feel My Savior's Love. And we open the hour with Kristen Overton performing Deliver Me, Set Me Free. Next, Marla Belay sings Mercy's Arms from EFY 1996. And we thank you once again for tuning in. Matthew records, "And Jesus went about all the cities and villages, teaching in their synagogues and preaching the gospel of the kingdom." Matthew chapter 9. "And Jesus also commanded his disciples to teach others." Rarely do we find a profession more revered by God than that of a teacher. For in addition to carpentry, teaching was also the Savior's profession. This hour, Glenn Rawson shares a special message for all teachers here on the Sounds of Sunday.

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1: A nation struggling to

0: the sounds of Sunday and Ron Simmons with House of Freedom from Bonnie Egbert. Before that, Paul Cardall performed Redeemer of Israel. This is Carl Watkins thanking you for listening. 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Next, Allie Gardner sings Come Home, followed by Glenn Rawson on the Sounds of Sunday.
1: This is a moment to reflect on faith as Elder Edward B. Rowe shares how Jesus Christ has a way prepared for you.
2: Several years ago, as a young lawyer, I was involved in resolving a border dispute between countries that had been at war. The work required me to travel on foot through remote areas that were part of the recent war zone. Thousands of landmines had been laid during the war. To help me complete my work, I'd been provided a special guide named Winta. Winta was well known in the area. He was from a border town that had been attacked. He escaped and then volunteered to stay in the region throughout the war to observe the activities of the opposing army. He knew the terrain and what occurred during the war. Because it was possible that some places I would travel had undetected mines, I was given the following instructions. Carefully follow your guide. Winton knows this border area from personal experience. Walk in his footsteps a few paces behind him. Where he goes, you go. Where he steps, you step. I was literally to follow in Winton's footsteps. Brothers and sisters, as much as I needed Winta to be my guide then, I've learned, more importantly, that I need Jesus Christ to be my guide through life's journey amidst its spiritual landmines. All of us do. Christ's invitation is constant and consistent. Come, follow me, walk with me, return unto me. His invitation is to all, whoever we are, wherever we are. For he inviteth all to come unto him and partake of his goodness. And he denieth none that come unto him. Jesus Christ denieth none. No one need walk alone. The Son of God, the Father of heaven and earth, the great creator of all things from the beginning, invites us, we who labor and are heavy laden with our weaknesses and imperfections, to walk with him as our guide.
1: That was an excerpt from Elder Edward B. Rowe's talk, Choose Jesus Christ as Your Guide. This is a moment to reflect.
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1: 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The Sounds of Sunday for October 4th, 2026, Hour 3. Welcome back. From Sarah Lynn Beryl, here's Allie Gardner of BYU Noteworthy on The Sounds of Sunday.

It's the Sabbath day, and I'm Glenn Ross, and thank you for joining us. Well, now that school is underway, and you're probably getting back into your routines, I would like to share a story that I believe is probably more of a legend than a fact, but it carries a powerful point. It seems that a traveler in the eastern country overtook an old gentleman one day walking towards a town, and he asked him, "Who's the great man in that little town? Who's your leading man? Who's the governor and controlling spirit of that little place?" The old gentleman replied, "I am the king of that little town." "Really?" says the traveler. "Are you the leading man?" "Yes, sir. I am king in that place and reign as king." "Well, how do you make this to appear? Are you in affluent circumstances?" "No, I am poor." "But in that little village, there are so many children. All those children go to my school. I rule the children, and they rule the parents, and that makes me king." Well, even though I'm a teacher, I'm also a dad. So if you would please permit me to speak as a father to those kings who teach the children, my children. Teacher, please teach the truth, pure, unadulterated diamond truth. Teacher, you are not better than your student, but that student has been taught to trust you. Teacher, what you are speaks louder than what you teach. Long after your students have forgotten the precepts you taught, they will remember how they felt when they were with you. Teacher, your students are under attack by destructive forces on all sides. Please, never weaken their armor. Teacher, this world is full of the unseemly and perverse. May the domain of your classroom be a haven of light and empowering truth. Teacher, when you enter the heart of that child, you stand on sacred ground. Tread carefully, for surely someday you will be accountable to a greater Father than I. Teacher, the children are hungry. Nourish them with truth and feed them well. Teacher, my children are mine before they are yours. So in all that you say and do, please strengthen the bonds of my family. Never, please never weaken it. Teacher, you will have many in your charge, sometimes too many. Please don't forget that your greatest impact, though, will likely be one-on-one. Teacher, you hold great influence with your students, and well you should, I hope you do. But remember, you do not need personal disciples. Teacher, it's a turbulent world out there. I hope your classroom will be a sanctuary where those children are safe. Teacher, you have the awesome power and ability to open their minds. Very well. Open them, and open them wide. But when you leave them, may it never be with doubt and error, but always truth and hope. Teacher, the world these children are entering is tough, unforgiving, and competitive. Don't coddle them. Stretch them, work them, and teach them to love learning. They will be forever grateful. Teacher, there is so much of ill manners and crudity in their environment. Please teach them manners and discipline them in their use.
teacher, they won't always have you. So I hope that you will teach them to discover truth on their own and value it. Remember, what you are making of the children is not a graduate, it's a citizen. Teacher, please speak plainly. Don't attempt to dazzle them with your brilliant intellect. Teach them in such a way that they cannot possibly misunderstand the truth. Well, I could go on, but I hope this will conclude. I know that most of you teachers cannot speak of the God you love in your classroom, but you can speak to God about them, about your students. You can bind them to Him by your prayers and faith, and thereby call down His blessings on them. That may be the greatest thing you ever do for them. That may be your greatest demonstration of love. God bless you, noble teachers. We love you. We count on you. May you ever have a burning sense of the trust that has been placed in you by the fathers here and the Father hereafter.

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1: I want to go on a mission so bad.
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0: I think God will guide me, and I think there will be a paper. When my dad was on his mission, he went to Ecuador, and he had to learn what language they spoke. I'm not sure it was great because he had to eat chicken feet. My Uncle David went to Brazil on his mission, and they had pecan pies, and the pecans looked like bugs, and they had to eat them. And that's it.
1: 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And Maverick's older brother Zach just entered the MTC last Wednesday. Before that, the Tabernacle Choir and Orchestra performed Now We'll Sing with One Accord. And Sherry Call sang Prayers in a Car. The Glenn Rawson story was called To the Teachers with scoring music from Deanne Casperson. 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Please stay tuned. We begin next hour with Clotilde Bonner and Casey Elliott singing It Is Well With My Soul. 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
2: Today on The Good Word, we're talking about the problem of fear and how God helps us overcome it. Because I live near the mountains, one thing that's constantly in the back of my mind is deer jumping across the road. Because of their anti-predator instincts, deer freeze as their first response to danger. Once they're caught in the beams of light, unable to act, a driver is surprised and may swerve or brake instinctually, possibly causing more harm. The fear prevents the most logical prevention, which would be the deer moving from the area of danger while the driver continues on calmly, predictable to the deer and fellow drivers. But fear is not so easily controlled, which is exactly why we're so often warned against it. In the Old Testament, Israel was under constant danger, often from the consequences of their own actions. They were cautious of the world around them, so the Israelites turned to God for comfort and strength. And the Lord was always eager to give His people the help they needed, offering advice on how to conquer any problem they might face. In chapter 43 of Isaiah, the Lord gives amazing promises that are applicable to any of His followers in any age. No matter how lost we or the Israelites might have felt, we're not left alone or defenseless. When thou passest through the waters, I will be with thee, and through the rivers, they shall not overflow thee. When thou walkest through the fire, thou shalt not be burned, neither shall the flame kindle upon thee. For I am the Lord thy God, the Holy One of Israel, thy Savior. Since thou wast precious in my sight, thou hast been honorable, and I have loved thee. Therefore will I give men for thee, and people for thy life. Fear not, for I am with thee. The Lord

0: act at all, that's not the courage God wants us to learn. He asks the true definition of courage, acting in spite of fear, even when we are afraid. We might feel frightened, stressed, apprehensive, or any number of emotions when we're faced with an unfamiliar situation. The Lord isn't asking His children to completely ignore their emotional response when faced with problems, but how we feel about a situation might not be the full story, especially once we consider God's involvement. What we see and understand only includes our mortal view. The Lord sees further and more clearly than we can, and asks us to trust Him. Leaning on that trust, or faith, makes the paralyzing approachable and gives us the power to surmount impossible challenges. Alone, yes, we might be extremely limited on what we could do when faced with fear and uncertainty. But we don't have to act alone. The entire point of the Lord's kingdom on earth is to reach out to us, His children, showing us we're not alone and not forgotten. As His children, we can learn courage directly from the source, as He's always near to teach it. And that's the good word.
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1: 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Special music for a special day. It's the first Sunday of October, Conference Sunday. I'm Carl Watkins. These are the Sounds of Sunday.

The Man of the Tabernacle Choir on the Sounds of Sunday with You Raise Me Up. And we open the hour with Clotilde Bonner of the Bonner family and Casey Elliott of Gentry singing It Is Well With My Soul. Next, the Janis Capperi Men's Chorus sings We'll Bring the World His Truth. And we thank you once again for joining us. The Apostle Paul wrote, God has set some in the church, first apostles, secondarily prophets, thirdly teachers, after that miracles, then gifts of healings. 1 Corinthians chapter 12. So in God's wisdom, he has given us prophets and apostles to teach us and to heal us, and we should follow their counsel. This hour, Glenn Rawson shares a related story here on the Sounds of Sunday.

0: The Sounds of Sunday and Charlene Wells Hawks and Kenneth Cope, When He Comes Again. Before that, Hillary Weeks sang Who You Are, and Jason Tonioli performed Till We Meet Again, and I'll Go Where You Want Me to Go. This is Carl Watkins. 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Next, Mike Tykert performs The Lord is My Shepherd, followed by Glenn Rawson on The Sounds of Sunday.
1: This is a moment to reflect on Jesus Christ as Elder Ronald A. Rasband teaches of his resurrection.
2: After 3 days in a borrowed tomb, Jesus Christ broke the bands of death imposed by the fall. With his resurrection, he secured salvation from physical death for us, all of God's children throughout the ages. That includes the just, who herald him as the Son of God, and the unjust, who will someday recognize him as the King of Kings. For it is prophesied, every knee shall bow, and every tongue confess that Jesus is the Christ. When Mary and other faithful women approached the garden tomb to care for the body of their Lord, they found two angels who announced, "He is not here, but is risen." Those glorious words, "He is risen," have sparked religious ceremony, gratitude, faith in Jesus Christ, and promises for centuries. The resurrection is a pillar of our faith. It adds meaning to our doctrine, motivation to our behavior, and hope for our future. Jesus Christ is more than a mortal first laid in a manger, more than a friend, teacher, rabbi, minister, or prophet. He is the only begotten Son of the Father, and by divine design, his resurrection, by his own godly power, reunited his body and his spirit. What a majestic and monumental event in Father in Heaven's eternal plan. The resurrected Jesus Christ first appeared to Mary and with tenderness spoke her name. He appeared to his apostles saying, "Handle me and see, for a spirit hath not flesh and bones as ye see me have." He walked with two of his disciples on the road to Emmaus who pleaded, "Abide with us." The risen Lord, endless and eternal, appeared to hundreds in the Holy Land. I love the image of him stretching forth his hand. He said, "Behold, I am Jesus Christ, whom the prophets testified shall come into the world." That outstretched hand was well known in his earthly ministry. His hand rescued Peter as he began to sink in the choppy waves of the Sea of Galilee. His hand motioned for the crippled man at the pool of Bethesda to rise and walk.
1: That was an excerpt from Elder Ronald A. Rasband's talk, "He is Risen. 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

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The Sounds of Sunday for October 4th, 2026, Hour 4. Welcome back. Here's Mike Tykert on The Sounds of Sunday.

but I am in need. He makes me lie down in green pastures. My bed is covered with thorns and weeds. He leads me beside the still waters, if I find water at all.

This is Glenn Rawson, and I thank you for listening. There has never been a time when the name of Joseph Smith has been both good and evil spoken of by more people in more nations than now. And as many wonder about Joseph Smith, who and what he was, consider the significance of this story. Beginning in June of 1839, the Latter-day Saints in Commerce, Illinois, began to grow very ill with a mysterious disease they called the ague. Today, we would know the malady as mosquito-borne malaria. It was not a trifling thing, as it brought many down to the grave. So many were afflicted that there were not beds sufficient nor nurses available for their care. Clean drinking water was in high demand, and since the waters of the Mississippi River were not fit for consumption, water was brought from miles around and shared with the sick. The misery became so deep and pervasive among the citizens that it was frequently declared that the persecutions in Missouri were small matters compared to the miseries endured at this period in Nauvoo. Benjamin Brown was among those brought down. He sunk so low that he was in a coma and all thought he was dying. "Doubtless," he said, "I should have died. But one day Joseph Smith was passing by my door and was called in, and as I was afterwards informed, laid his hands upon me and commanded me to rise and walk in the name of the Lord." And what happens next is remarkable by any standard. Benjamin said, "The first thing I knew was that I found myself walking on the floor perfectly well, and within 10 minutes afterwards, I was out of the house visiting my daughter, whom I had not seen for nearly a month. I felt so full of joy and happiness that I was greatly surprised that everyone else was not as full of praise as myself." Benjamin Brown received a miracle. He knew it, and he knew that God knew it. And though the world might be indifferent, scoff, or seek to explain away his witness, still, he knew. The lack of faith in the Savior's priesthood troubled him. In irrefutable logic, Benjamin responded thus: "This man, Joseph Smith, was the one that the world says was an impostor and a false prophet, and either deny that he ever performed any miracle, or if any are too well attested to be denied, attribute them to the power of the imagination over the body. Was it the power of imagination over the body that cured me when I did not even hear Joseph's voice, or know that any operation on my behalf was going on until I found myself well? The honest in heart will judge righteously." And my friends, so they will. But let this modern world be duly warned that witnesses of truth cannot and should not be ignored.

The Sounds of Sunday in the Utah-Idaho-Arizona 30 Youth Chorus with Holy Road. Before that, the Tabernacle Choir and Orchestra performed Climb Every

0: out on tours are going for a vacation or just a bucket list adventure. 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
1: Why must Latter-day Saints live so differently from others?
2: Brad Wilcox of the Young Men's General Presidency.
1: There are many good answers. Because you are a child of God, because you have been saved for the last days, because you are a disciple of Jesus Christ. But those answers don't always set you apart. Everyone is a child of God. Everyone on earth right now was sent here in the latter days. And yet not everyone lives the word of wisdom or law of chastity the way you strive to. There are many valiant disciples of Christ who are not members of this church, but they do not serve missions and perform ordinances in houses of the Lord on behalf of ancestors like you do. There must be more to it, and there is. We become heirs of the everlasting covenant God has made with our forebearers in every dispensation. Said another way, we become children of the covenant. That sets us apart. That gives us access to the same blessings our forefathers and foremothers received, including a birthright. In Old Testament times, if a father passed away, his birthright son was responsible for the care of his mother and sisters. His brothers received their inheritance and left to make their way in the world, but the birthright son did not go anywhere. He would marry and have his own family, but he would stay until the end of his days to govern the affairs of his father's estate. Because of this added responsibility, he was given an added measure of the inheritance. Was leading and caring for others too much to ask? Not when you consider the additional inheritance he was given. Is it too much for God to expect you to live differently than his other children so you can better lead and serve them? Not when you consider the blessings, both temporal and spiritual, that you have been given. Does your birthright mean you are better than others? No. But it does mean you are expected to help others be better. Does your birthright mean you are chosen? Yes, but not chosen to rule over others. You are chosen to serve them. Is your birthright evidence of God's love? Yes, but more important, it is evidence of his trust. It is one thing to be loved, and another thing entirely, to be trusted. Our mortal experience could be compared to a cruise ship on which God has sent all his children as they journey from one shore to another. The voyage is filled with opportunities to learn, grow, be happy, and progress, but it is also full of dangers. God loves all his children and is concerned about their welfare. He does not want to lose any of them, so he invites those who are willing to become members of his crew. That's you. Because of your choice to make and keep covenants, he offers you his trust. He trusts you to be different, peculiar, and set apart because of the important work he trusts you to do. Think of it. Of all the people on the earth, God trusts you.

0: of the covenant, his crew members, to help with his work of bringing all his children safely home to him. No wonder President Brigham Young once said, "All the angels in heaven are looking at this little handful of people." When you look around on this cruise ship called Earth, you might see other people sitting in lounge chairs drinking, gambling in casinos, wearing clothing that is too revealing, scrolling endlessly on cell phones, and wasting too much time playing electronic games. But instead of wondering, why can't I do that, you can remember that you are not an ordinary passenger. You are a member of the crew. You have responsibilities that passengers do not have. It's a lot to ask of anyone. But you are not just anyone. You are youth of the noble birthright. Your covenant relationship with God and Jesus Christ is a relationship of love and trust, in which you have access to a greater measure of their grace, their divine assistance, endowment of strength, and enabling power. That power is not just wishful thinking, a lucky charm, or self-fulfilling prophecy. It is real. It would be easy for Heavenly Father to simply give you all that he has. His desire is to help you become all that he is. Don't sell your birthright for a mess of pottage. Don't trade everything for nothing. Don't let the world change you when you were born to change the world.
1: 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The Sounds of Sunday for October 4th, 2026, Hour 5X. Welcome once again, and thank you for joining us on this first Sunday of October. It's Conference Sunday. This is Carl Watkins. These are the Sounds of Sunday.

0: The Tabernacle Choir and Orchestra on the Sounds of Sunday with Hey Sue, The Very Thought is Sweet. And we open the hour with Kristen Bodine Scott singing Choose His Way. And we thank you once again for tuning in. Jesus commanded us to love our neighbor as ourselves. Love is expressed in many ways, such as service, comfort, and encouragement. This is one reason that we meet together often. The Apostle Paul wrote, "Comfort yourselves together and edify one another." 1 Thessalonians chapter 5. In other words, we should bring comfort and encouragement to our friends, even as God does to us through the Holy Ghost. This hour, Glenn Rawson shares a related story here on the Sounds of Sunday. Next, Paul Cactus Jack Lamar sings, "I Need Thee Every Hour." Paul tells us the story behind his musical adventure.
1: At the ripe old age of 45 years old, I had a series of life-changing experiences in a 36-hour period. I was in Australia. I had a thriving business that involved helping everybody else create their own dreams, and I kept putting mine aside. And I had a scare with cancer, and I had a major heartbreak, all in the space of the 36-hour period, and I was done with life. In fact, I was so done with life, I was done with God. I was done with the whole plan of salvation. I was done with all of it. I walked out of my house, I walked out of my life, and I yelled at God as loud and as foul as I could to get him to leave me alone. And I walked for about 8 hours. And in that 8-hour period, I calmed down a little bit. And I'll tell you that never once did he leave my side, as mad as I was. I told him to go away, and it just felt like he was saying, "Do you mind if I just tag along? I'll just stay a few paces back from you." I just kept going and going, and I finally settled down. I went back to my house, and I realized that my life is in my hands. And for as long as I'm going to live, I want to live my life the way I've always wanted to create it to be. So I got on my knees and I apologized to my God. And without even finishing the sentence, I literally, in my own mind's ear, heard him say, "Okay, now what do you want to do?" And I instantly said, "I want to do my music." And I felt this beautiful peace. It was basically my Father saying, "Okay, if that's what you want to do, go do it." And from that day forward, when I really felt I was being true to myself, I felt this amazing peace.

Welcome to the Sounds of Sunday. I'm Glenn Rawson. Thank you for joining us. On one occasion, a woman on her way home from an appointment felt prompted to go see a young friend of hers in the hospital who was dying of cancer. However, since she had just been there 2 days before, she brushed it aside. But it came again. This time, she turned her car around and headed straight for the hospital, concluding there must be some urgent need or an emergency. While en route, she was prompted again, this time to stop at a church bookstore and purchase a gift for him. She purchased, among other things, a beautiful and touching painting of the Savior, surrounded by little children. When she arrived at the hospital, she found, to her surprise, Greg was resting comfortably and visiting with family members. After assuring herself that all was well, she left the painting and went home, wondering all the way why she had felt such a prompting, considering that she and her husband had been scheduled to visit in 2 days anyway. It turned out to be the last time she ever saw him. She and her husband were unable to get back on the appointed day. Greg was released from the hospital to go home, where he died shortly thereafter. Still, she wondered about the prompting until one day, after the funeral, Greg's mother related the following incident. In the final hours of his life, as he had lain awake in the middle of the night, crying because of the unbearable pain, she had walked in and found him in his agony, tightly clutching the precious picture of the Savior and the children.

0: The sounds of Sunday in the Tabernacle Choir and Orchestra, I Know That My Savior Loves Me. The Glenn Rawson story was called The Picture of the Savior, with scoring music from the Book of Mormon video soundtrack. 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This is Carl Watkins. Thanks for listening. Stay tuned next for Music and the Spoken Word with the Tabernacle Choir at Temple Square. Please remember that the fate of America is in the hands of God. Please pray for our leaders, for the survival of our Constitution, and pray for the return of our Savior to bring eternal peace to this troubled world. Have a wonderful day and be inspired at General Conference. And may our Father in heaven bless you and your family.
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1: Welcome to Music and the Spoken Word with the Tabernacle Choir and Orchestra at Temple Square. Conducting today's program is Mac Wilberg, with organist Richard Elliott, and the spoken word by Derek Porter.

It's natural, at times, to look back on our lives and wonder, what might have been? Or to say, if only. Along the way, we may accumulate regrets and remember missed opportunities, sometimes focusing more on the past than the future. Remembering such experiences can be constructive, helping us to change and become better. But focusing too much on the past can be like embarking on a countryside drive, only to find ourselves circling the same landmark over and over again. Getting past the past can be difficult, but as we take the necessary steps to pull away from old circular patterns that repeatedly carry us through the valleys of our mistakes, we find joy. We experience the beauty of new beginnings, new frontiers, and new challenges. The past, now in the rearview mirror, becomes a teacher rather than a master. But it's not enough to simply forget the past. Without resolution, guilt lives on. Doing all we can to correct the past enables us to move forward, unshackled and unencumbered. Eventually, though regret may linger, with God's help, our guilt is swept away. As Charles Spurgeon once proclaimed, repentance is the clearing away of rubbish of the past. We develop a tenderness of repentance and of holy desire for the future. Like the Apostle Paul, as we repent of past mistakes and focus on the future, we can escape the sting of those things which are behind and reach forward to those things which are ahead. Getting past the past requires us to correct what we can. Paying that price to the very best of our ability allows the circular road we may have been traveling to straighten its course and, with heaven's help, lead us toward new horizons. We then recognize it's time to move forward. Whatever mistakes we have made, whatever debts we have incurred, whatever duties we have deferred, our only way out is ahead. May we focus on the future by first correcting what we can from the past. Then, may we move forward with renewed confidence, allowing the past to be our teacher rather than our master.

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Until we meet again, may peace be with you this day and always.

0: 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Frozen food lasts indefinitely or until we lose power. 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
0: 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George Washington, John Adams, Nathan Hale, Henry Knox, Horatio Gates, Israel Putnam, Benedict Arnold, and many others all come to life for a new generation of Americans. 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